0: is,
1: I think that's the Hawala system.
0: Exactly.
1: That usually happens in the Asian countries. Mm-hmm. And then we don't know how widespread it is in Ghana, but then we know it happens. It still happens in Ghana. That's where most of the money laundering agents try to use, where they speak with some people in different countries and try and settle things without actually moving dollars in and out of the countries. Mm-hmm. So the BOG is also trying to monitor that space. But then speaking on the cost of the remittances,
0: now, yes.
1: If the cost of transfer is overly burdensome, and this is where the BOG comes in, because when the regulator is trying to make sure that the channels are, you know, sent, are cleaned and nobody is trying to pass loopholes, this also increases the cost. Mm-hmm. Because passing the mobile, the remittance operators, they have to pass through some approved banks. Mm-hmm. This also increases their, you know, their fees and all of that. So this feeds into higher costs of remittance transfers. And this also discourages people from sending money downward. Because if you're not going to send, say, $100, and I have to pay about $20 in a fee, I might reconsider sending that $100 down again, mm-hmm. because this is too much, mm-hmm. and try and find a different way of sending the money down into the country. Mm-hmm. So the BOG has a double mandate here, trying to ensure the system is seamless, mm-hmm. trying to ensure people comply with the rules. But then again, they have to ensure that even though they are introducing regulation measures and new rules, they don't make it overly cumbersome. Because once you do that, the charges goes up. When charges goes up, people are discouraged from sending money anyway. And so that's the first side. Now, the second side, again, and we spoke about the diaspora bonds. But then again, there's a different aspect to it, where for remittances, it's a very steady flow because people will always send money. Mm-hmm. So you can always bank your hopes on remittance coming in. Now, once you seal the loopholes, make it easier for people to send the money, then you've taken a step forward, because you now understand that every year you have a minimum amount of remittance coming into the economy. Mm-hmm. And then you can rely on that to go and take loans from some of our development partners. So that's how you have to secure the remittance space. So once you secure it, you can then use that to go and access cheaper loans from some development partners. Mm-hmm. And the African Development Bank does that. You know, they once you're able to show them that your remittance space is very clean, you have some projections that that can be backed up, they are willing to, you know, provide you some cheaper loans at some very favorable rates.
0: So these are the things. And interesting enough, there are remittance platforms that the central bank indicated are available for. It says the banks are some of the platforms that they use. The mobile money system is one thing that people use to send money directly. They have also the cross-border payment platform like PAPS. If you're buying goods from Nigeria to Ghana, there are platforms that they use. They have the fintech platforms, several of them, and that is where last year we saw the central bank clamping down, and several of them telling them they are unlicensed and I don't have the backing of the governor or the central bank to operate in those structures. They have also cash pickups, which is also another platform that is being used. So these are some of the opportunities available. But let's look at
1: the FDA. I wanted to get this insight from Doug, because currently the way the regulation is set up, mm-hmm. the money needs to pass.
0: Yes, Doug, a question for you, Doug.
1: Yes, Doug. So, because of the way the current system is set up, the money needs to pass through a domestic bank because they have access to the North Shore accounts and they can report directly to the Bank of Ghana. But then this also makes it a challenge for some startups with the fintech space, because they have to liaise with local banks, pay higher fees and all of that. So if the BOG is trying to streamline operations, should there be a way that the local banks are taken out of the equation so that it makes it easier for people to, you know, send money through their own spaces?
2: And let me read what is from Bank of Ghana for you. Digitization and fintech innovation. The expansion of mobile money and cash to accounts activity by the Ghana Interbank Payment Settlement System, GPPIS, include all PSP, which is non-banking financial product system. So currently, every transaction is captured in the international, what do we call it, by GIPS, Ghana Interbank Payment Settlement System. All these fintech and all these digitization money platform, whatever they are, they've all been captured. So as the transaction is being done today, it's also reflecting over them. So that is the first thing they did, digitization and the fintech innovation. So what you're saying is already in place. If you do money transfer, you'll be required to be part of this the platform. And that is what has been able to capture all those people. Once upon a time, I'll tell you a story. I won't mention their name. They were junk players in the business. Mm-hmm. They were doing this. You see the money come to your account, their wallets. But nobody was

0: tracking it. But today, because of the digitization and the fintech platform by internet settlement systems, everybody is on that platform. If you only to be part of the money transfer, you must be there. So that is one thing the governor did early this year, I think beginning of last year, which has also brought a lot of sanity in it. That previously, as you were saying, like Caleb was saying, it was being done all over the place. But now, every transaction would definitely have to pass through. If you do it, there will be a link for you to see that this money has come to you. So that if you pay the city, then you know how much you pay. So these days, the cost of the transaction has also gone down. Mm-hmm. Previously, as Caleb said, it was banks. But now, it's all over the place. It's all over the place because they've all been encaptured into it, and it makes it simple. And that is the reason why we see marked improvement from 44.8 billion to 7.8 billion.
1: Doc, I want to get from you, what is your overview of this new policy that a central bank is rolling up, and what implication do you foresee now that you've mentioned that it's going to basically enhance the domestic development in terms of having access to cheaper capital? But what is your overview of these few policies introduced?
0: I'll be grateful and thankful if we will sit and go through it and see countries that did it and what were the problems they went through. Yeah. It is good to put it, but see, when you're tossing up diaspora bond, as I told you by African Development Bank in 2013 and 2011, they have a paper and they told us why the problem has been there. So I believe that before you go into it, I'm sure the governor would have studied it and they'll possibly address the issues over there. Because the only problem we have in Ghana is that if we borrow for consumption, that is where we have a problem. Yeah. And we must really borrow for consumption. We either borrow to pay salaries and what. But if we say that we are structuring this for road and train,

0: a lot of strong management committees that also report to the board. And the whole philosophy is that drive the business, grow it, but grow it on strong pillars. Because in the long run, the most successful businesses are those who are able to have a good combination of business drive and strong corporate governance practices.
1: Amidst all that we've seen, what has been one of the toughest hurdles that you had to face in 2025, and how did you approach it?
0: Well, you know,
2: Operation-wise,
0: yeah. So coming from 2024, I mean, for sure, with the growth that we experienced and the strategy to double it, you have to do a lot more. And for us, the trends in interest rates also provided an opportunity for us to be a lot more efficient. Once margins were dropping as a bank, we had to be a lot more efficient and then also get closer to our customers in how we manage businesses. So I would say that in terms of challenges, my colleague may add, but it's been a lot more how to work to sustain the momentum. And with the right leadership, I mean, this is going so well so far. We trust it will in the future.
2: Hosseini?
3: Yeah, I think for me, it's about our cost-to-income ratio, because we're looking at how we can invest more to be sure that we are able to serve our customers. At the same time, we are looking at how you can improve on your cost-to-income ratio.
2: Yeah.
3: And as a bank, what we've done is to try and grow our revenue and be able to still improve the cost-to-income ratio whilst we still invest in our infrastructure to be able to serve all our customers.
2: Well, I want us to look at these numbers before we even get into further conversations. And the first one is loans and advancement to customers. I saw this number and I was like, wow, this is huge. 1.4 billion Ghana cedis, especially if you look at it from where you took it in 2023. 2023, you were doing 579.9, roughly about 580 million Ghana cedis. And now you've almost doubled that to about 1.4 billion cedis within a span of just about 2 years. If you look at investment, for instance, you're currently doing 10.2 billion, Ghana cedis. And I checked back, tracked back to 2022, investments was around 1.3 billion. Now we are talking about 10.2 billion. How did you actually do this magic?
3: Yeah, I think the main growth is coming from our deposits.
2: Yeah.
3: Our customers trust us because of the kind of service that we provide.
2: Mm.
3: I must say that at Omnibusiness Bank, we are not just another bank.
2: Mm.
3: Our customer service is top-notch. And so through the customer service that we churn, that we're able to deliver, we're able to grow our deposits. And once you're able to grow your deposit, then you can be able to grow your investment and then your loan book as well. So that's where the growth is coming from. It's mainly coming from our deposits.
1: The interesting aspect has to do with the fact that the same population, the numbers, if you look at the basic salary structure, look at the job nature, employment rate and all that, and also the kind of investment. Someone wants to understand the quality of investment, which areas did you basically prioritize? Is it the mining sector? Is it businesses in just normal SME? Yeah,
2: agribusiness or maybe petroleum space?
0: Yeah, so on the lending side, I mean, our approach is lend to a good customer. We are open to all the sectors, but even within the same sector, you have to select right.
2: Okay. I think that's why your non-performing loans has come down from 26 to 23, right?
0: Exactly,
2: yeah.
0: From a previous high of almost 70%. So the approach is we are open to all viable businesses, but we will select carefully when it comes to lending. Beyond selecting carefully is also make sure that the underwriting itself is robust, and that after disbursement, the monitoring is also very strong to keep reducing the NPL ratio. And so we serve almost all the customers. And earlier we mentioned that for SMEs and corporates, both local or international, we work with all of them and we'll continue to serve them. So the growth you are seeing is organic, and we want to make sure that we build the portfolio organically because that becomes a lot more sustainable. We'll continue to use that as the approach. You mentioned the 10 billion. Which is a big number. It's something we'll continue to grow and whilst we are growing our loan book organically, we are also looking at low-risk investments that return the appropriate yields. You know, so we have that balance, as I mentioned earlier, of liquidity and resilience. And we'll continue to build the balance sheet along these lines so that we can be sustainably profitable.
2: Before you even come to investment, you look very liquid.
0: We are very liquid. Our liquidity ratio is about 95%, which is one of the highest on the market.

0: and also creates a lot of customer confidence. Mm-hmm. And you mentioned that it's the same market, more or less. It's true. We've said that we are using customer service as a strategy to get a bigger share of customer wallets, you know, because the same customer may be multi-banked, but we believe the more we continue to deepen customer service, the better share of the customer's wallet.
1: Weston asks about investment, the key areas that you prioritize. I'm sure Fuseni will take that.
2: Yes, so the investment, we are mainly looking at investment in government instruments as well as Bank of Ghana instruments. Mm-hmm. Yeah. That's where the investment is coming from.
1: So beyond that, okay, beyond that, did you look into any other sectors, let's say the mining sector? How is the share looking?
2: The business sectors will come under our loans and advances.
1: Okay, that will be under loans and advances. Loans okay, and advances. That's fine. Yeah. But your main investment has to do with government papers, right?
2: Government as well as Bank of Ghana.
1: Okay.
3: So how is the bank's approach, considering the fact that the government has announced a 7-year bond? Is it something the bank is looking to jump in?
2: Yeah, so as a bank, we are open to look at it and we explore all the opportunities available and then take a decision from.
3: Interesting. I want to understand how, before you got to this number, when you began the year 2025, what was the outlook for the year before you ended up the year with these big numbers?
2: So for us as a bank, we have always ensured that we deliver top-notch customer service to our customers. So we are very hopeful that our customers will give us more business and to be able to, for us to be able to achieve these numbers. So we are very, very hopeful based on the customer service that we provide.
3: Apart from being hopeful, I want to understand, did you have specific targets? Because, like I said, hope, we work with numbers.
0: So, yes.
3: Yes, being hopeful, being optimistic, what were
1: the numbers you had in mind,
3: your target for the year 2025 before you concluded with this amazing figures.
2: Let me say that when we began the year, our target for investment was around 6 billion.
1: Oh, wow.
2: And so we've had to revise it on twice. We've had to revise our number on two occasions to be able to get to this level that we are. So we were able to achieve our initial target. We had to go back to the board and then increase it. And we had to go back to the board for the second time for them to increase our investment. Able to achieve these numbers that we are seeing.
1: When you release your half-year reports, I was very interested. So I went through your half-year report. And then I saw that around July, you had made the profits you made in the entire 2024.
0: Yeah. That's true.
1: So I want to understand, at what point were you so confident that you were going to make over 600 million in terms of profit before tax? Because as of July, you had made more than 300 million in profit before tax. But we also know that anything could happen in the remaining half of the year. Were you so optimistic that by the end of the year, you were going to possibly make about 641 million, you know, Ghana cedis in terms of profit before tax?
0: Well, I mean, we don't want it to sound as if everything was smooth sailing, okay? But of course, we study the market, you know, and we've been saying that even in crisis, there are opportunities. Mm. I think what we've been doing is on monthly basis, looking at the numbers, looking at the opportunities that exist out there, engaging our customers who also see a lot of these opportunities because they are the players on the market, and then working with them on areas that we can support them, whether on the deposit side or on the lending side or on the transaction side. So we recalibrate this as we go along, but the clear objective is to hit that big number. It's the how that we work on along the journey.
1: I mean, I'm really interested in that big number, but I know you will not tell me.
2: Let me add, if you look at our numbers last year, by half year, we're able to churn out a profit of 370 million Ghana cedis. Mm-hmm. So we're very sure that by end of year, we'll be able to achieve
1: over 600.
2: A profit of 641 million Ghana cedis.
3: In terms of cybersecurity, one thing I know is fraud-related cases. How has the bank dealt with that? And did you have those kind of challenges in 2025?
0: No, I think we have done everything we need to do to make sure that customers are protected, that staff are protected, and that customer confidence remains very high. Mm-hmm. So let me say that the kind of controls we have in the bank is like that it's very preventive to start with and also very detective. If preventive fails, it will be detected right on time and then we deal with it. So it's one of the things we have built into the entire fabric of our business model to ensure that you know, we remain robust across all channels on the business side and also both digital platforms and human beings as well.
1: Are you the fastest growing bank in Ghana?
0: We are the fastest growing bank in Ghana. In terms of? Because we are not just another bank. In terms of balance sheet size, we have been doubling our balance sheet over the period.
1: Mm-hmm.
0: We've been doubling our P&L, PBT over the period. A couple of other parameters.
1: So am I right to call you the double bank?
0: We are not just another bank.
1: Well, another area that I think we need to take a look at is the equities market, right? I don't know your position in the equities markets and how you want to reposition yourself for 2026 and beyond.
0: Well, I mean, we would want to continue to increase our equity through such a significant profit that we make. And then, of course, we will also explore other opportunities depending on where shareholder appetite and directions would be. But for us, we believe that organically generating the right profits and reinvesting in these profits, and we are very patient shareholders who are willing to let the bank continue to grow. So we will keep growing the business profitability, we'll keep reinvesting the profits to grow the equity, to continue to be even more resilient as we speak. If there are some developments in the equities market, the shareholders and the board will assess the situation and give the appropriate directions on how to approach this.
3: Someone watching us for the first time probably

0: mark improvement on their liquidity ratio.
1: Well, you're interested in now. One of the recommendations by the IMF concerning the bank is its governance structure. This is the first financial statement in over 10 years. What do you make of the gap? And now that we've received this particular information in the bank from the bank concerning its performance, going forward, do you foresee the central bank being a bit lenient on the banks in accessing certain bonds instead of just restricted to just the T-bill market?
0: Well, like your earlier speaker said, if these bonds are launched and they are very good, I think they will move, and you could see the dynamics of the market. Some are just wait and see. They want to see the coupon. If the coupon looks very good, possibly NIB would say instead of going treasury, we will go there, and that is also good. That will help them in next year 2026 figures. But if there hadn't been any bonds, and the treasury has gone down, you wouldn't see the profit that you see in 2026. So one way they've been very fortunate that the new bonds are going to come in. If they go there, at least, like the lady said, I mean. He said 12 and something. I think it is even on the higher side because we must be very careful when we talk about the coupon rate. If we go too high, don't forget, it's all about taxes generation that we use in servicing it. So for me, if you ask my candid opinion, I'll even go the same rate when we restructure the DDEP, 9.1%. Yes, because if you ask my candid opinion, because you see, we are talking about a long-term debt, 9% over the period. Treasury bills are about 4%, 3%. If you go too much, how are you going to get your GDP tax GDP ratio hasn't improved considerably. So if you go and peg the return, a coupon rate are so high, then you're going to find problems in even at times to pay. And don't forget, you know, the year 2027, if you check, it's a nation's do and die position. Why I say so is that we have to pay 57 billion for DDEP. We haven't paid DDEP principal. We pay that. In addition, we're paying 4.7 billion on the euro bonds. If you add this chunk of debt repayment, then we need to work hard so that we don't fall into a debt overhang.
1: I want to get your thoughts, Doc, also on the non-performing loan status. It appears in 2024 the loan status was around 76.48% compared to now that we've seen a marginal drop of 69.7%. Now, what I want to understand is before 2024, one would like to understand, you mentioned contractors as one of the leading cause because some of them did not defaulted in the loan repayment. How will the bank, will you recommend being able to close this gap and deal with this particular menace, not menace, basically this hurdle?
0: Thank you very much. You know, international best practice, any institution that has more than 10%, you are in a distressed position. You can go and read the IMF document by Dietmar and Kunt. Dietrich and Kunt. It says that anybody who's non-performing is about 10, more than 10%, you are in distress. That is why I have said it on this platform over and over and over again. Ghana has been in distress, financial distress, banking distress, if you look at our ratios, since 2014 up to today. We have never come below 10. We have hovered between 14, 22, 23, 21. And this NIB case is a typical of Ghanaian performance. And because of that, NIB can't do much. I mean, seriously, if the accountant were to apply the strict IFRS, I'm not sure it would be 60, 69. It could have gone worse. But if you do that, it means that you're also eroding the capital of the bank. So all the money the government had injected in would have gone into write-offs. So they exercise caution. But it is my belief and hope that as these figures come out, the first thing we have to do, has NIB got any contractors there? Then the Minister of Finance and the Roads should ensure that all contractors, whether in the road fund maintenance or the

0: COG contract, they must pay, make sure that they make a lawful allocation to redeem some of, if the contractors are there, to redeem it. It will improve the non-performing. The total non-performing you talk about, it is nothing to write home about. Go and check, those have been published today. International banks, it is about 2 and 5%. You are having about 69 and over. And I believe that we should, as we are improving, injecting capital into it, we must also find a means of reducing the non-performing. You can only reduce it if you started paying the contractors and the road fund, the ones who have done the road fund, to come down. If they do that, NIB history, if you I mean, it didn't start here. Mm-hmm. 2021, in one of my deliveries, I came with figures from NIB for contractors who have done the job and they weren't paid. NIB. And it has remained there. We call it the legacy debt of government. It's been there. So my only pleading, once we are injecting capital, let us see how. Either we refence, I'm sure they have refenced the existing debt, but they may not have any repayment schedule to reduce the refencing. If they have refenced, they must go with a structured repayment plan that will go a long way to improve the total, the non-performing of 69%.
1: Look, I want to understand from you, in terms of projection, going into the next phase. There are several financial sector activities that are going on, from the GSE, from basically the government's bond rollout, and possibly some restructuring and also debt obligations coming forth. Where do you see the road for NIB, considering the fact that some banks were not able to survive the new regulations by the regulator from the Bank of Ghana? Where do you see the bank looking at where they are now?
0: Well, I think in every case there are exceptions. I think I don't believe they would use the hard stick to hit NIB. Looking at what NIB has actually benefited from the recapitalization, the exceptions would have to be given, because otherwise, if you use the normal IFRS practice standards, mm-hmm. how you do your loans, there is nothing to write home about mm-hmm. it. Because if you choose to do what the practice say, you may not have any. Mm-hmm. You write it off, and as you write off the loans, you are also writing off the capital. Mm-hmm. So I believe we should have what I've said earlier. I believe it's a good advice, and people should listen to it. The bar of politics. We refence it. The Ministry of Finance will have to refence it and then issue a repayment plan so that NIB would know that there is a concrete repayment plan. Mm-hmm. And when they have that, any auditor goes in, then this is shown to you. So don't use the normal practices to write it off. Mm-hmm. It can take 2 years, 3 years. If we can do that, NIB will be one of the best banks and the best banks in this country. The way forward is very simple.
1: Yeah.
0: Very simple. Look at
1: it. Is it as simple as you say? Because we saw the injection from the Ghana Amalgamated Trust Fund, which has been one of the handles that has supported the bank's operation. Now, going into the rest of 2026, we've seen several engagement and activities, but I'd still like to get your final take on the liquidity ratio before we go.
0: You know, for the liquidity ratio, the improvement comes from the injection. The injection came from investing in government securities. And the government securities you invest in are also used in calculating your liquidity. Mm-hmm. So that is the good thing about it. They did not give loans. After all, nobody will give loans. What they have that? What we have? Let us go and buy. If you look at the figures, the investment last year was 3.2. Last year it was 7.8, meaning that they have invested heavily in government bonds. Mm-hmm. And that government bonds or the government securities help them as part of calculating the liquidity. It helps them in the calculation of liquidity. So that is the reason why I think that the board chairman and their team has done very well. They have gone around it and actually, I don't know, we don't call it a scheme. They have used the technicalities to help. But for long-term advice, we need to see how much contractors own there. And then if we can reference it and give a repayment plan, I bet you NIB in the next 2-3 years would stand on its feet. Because if you have the current chairman, who is an astute banker who have worked over the years, I believe he will steer the ship to come out from what we have been in.
1: Dr. Richmond Otieno, we really appreciate your time with us always here on Beyond the Numbers for giving us your insight on NIB's activities. Yes, I was speaking to Dr. Richmond Otieno, a banking consultant, on the story of National Investment Bank, its strategic numbers in terms of profitability recorded for the 2025 financial year as of December 31st. And we'll certainly be monitoring what they'll be doing in 2026 and bring you the numbers, especially the first quarter. And we're following up with the numbers and where the engagement are going to be. Certainly be expecting government's bond activities this year going forward. Thank you for watching today's edition of Beyond the Numbers. My name is Winston Taki. Thanks for watching and have a good business week. Bye-bye. Good afternoon. Welcome to the marketplace. Coming up in this bulletin, the government is to issue a 7-year cedi-denominated bond next Monday as it seeks to raise funds to finance some budget projects. Meanwhile, Finance Minister Dr. Atuforsen assures investors drastic measures instituted to avoid debt default.
2: Some of the things we've done, the reforms we've put in place, we have engraved them in law to the extent that this will ensure irreversibility. So I've said to the team here at the Ministry of Finance that never again should Ghana default in the servicing of our debt.
1: One of the world's biggest gold refinery firms, SAM, set to establish a presence in Ghana this year as the government moves to boost local value addition for gold.
3: The vision is to ensure that by 2030, no mineral will leave Ghana in its raw state. Aside what we are doing with Gold Coast Refinery, we are in the process of signing an MOU with the third biggest refinery in the whole of the world, SAM Refinery. I'm sure you've seen pictures of me at SAM Refinery already.
1: We have these and more coming up. My name is Winston Taki. Up next, let's bring you an update on how the Ghana cedi is performing against major global currencies. This is the marketplace, and now to our first business story. Government is set to issue a 7-year cedi-denominated bond from next Monday. This should mark the first since 2022, following the expiration of debt action program restrictions. We have details in the following report.
4: According to the issuance announcement document seen by Joy Business, government is also planning to announce the proposed interest to be paid to investors on Monday, March 30. For investors that are planning to participate in the offer, government has settled on a minimum bid of 50,000 Ghana cedis. The Finance Ministry has also stated that the bond is open to both local and foreign investors, whilst the allotment will be done on April 7, 2026. There are some strong indications that government could be targeting to raise more than 10 billion Ghana cedis in the offer. It is hoping to use the funds raised to finance some projects identified in the 2026 budget.
1: Now let's get more details from my colleague George Riafe regards to the bond issuance. George, it's good to have you with us. Now, give us the background details of this development.
5: So let's backtrack. Government has always financed its operations through the issuance of treasury bills and bonds. However, due to the domestic debt exchange program, there were some conditions that unless we're able to, basically get a fine plan in payment of these debts, a freeze was put on government issuing these bonds, and that expired somewhere just last month. That is why government is currently coming back to give us some indication that they are going to raise these bonds. So some quick background here. Ghana regularly issues treasury bills and bonds to raise money to finance the budget as well. We could look at government paying investors in full or including interest rates and also maturities as well. After the payment, government would issue a new bond to replace the old one. So if you look at the whole cycle, it's like, a cycle. Mm-hmm. Government raises the bonds, pays the investors, the money comes back, it's a cycle. So you see that some of these investors are these commercial banks, individuals who freely buy and actually sell these government securities. You could look at system depends heavily on the continuous borrowing to actually refinance this whole debt. There is some background as to why we are here in terms of government actually doing this.
1: Amazing. Can you give us details of the 7-year bond of the government?
5: So if you could just scroll a little bit forward, I thought we could know and actually experience that. Basically, looking at it being the pricing will be done on Monday, some will say that it will give us, government to give us a fair idea about the possible interest that it's going to pay on these bonds as well. And if you come down back again to the, you look at the fact that what is the price? Again, how much will it be targeting us? So that's very, very critical. As I'd per the initial, that is calendar or document issued, we still don't have a fair idea as to how much government is going to raise. But if you've been monitoring the market, if you look at the treasury calendar from March to June, you could be making some intelligent guess as to what government will be seeking to raise as well. Could look at a situation where by the 1st of April as well, the various allotments to be done to those investors that have bought into it. Now, if you want to invest, Winston, you need a minimum of 50,000 Ghana cedis to invest. And that is why for bonds or for offers like this, they are targeting, you know, institutional investors, pension fund managers, and all those things. So that is some kind of a brief background as in this whole 7-year paper that government is going to issue or come up with the pricing guideline for Monday.
1: Is there any idea about the interest on it? Just a brief.
5: And that is now we don't know actually as we speak right now. On Monday, we'll get a fair idea about the range government is looking at. But again, if you go to the secondary market, you'll get a fair idea about the current 7-year paper and how much you're looking at. Some are saying that could you be doing somewhere around 14%, 13%, or even 12%. So still be gambling around between the 10 to about 14% rate, Winston.
1: Thank you very much, George, for giving us this insight. Very amazing time line.
5: The banks are here who actually do Absa, Cal Bank, and then GCB, OA, and then Stanbic as well. And releasing of the initial pricing, as we talked about, the book building approach, and also on 1st of April, they revise and actually do the necessary allotment. If you bought maybe about 200,000 Ghana cedis, you get to know the allotment of shares and all this for you.
1: Amazing. We're all looking forward to see its enrollment basically going forward from Monday. Thank you very much, George, for this update. Now, let's get on to Zoom and speak to partner accounting and financial services firm Deloitte, Mr. Yao Latte, for more insight on this development. Now, Mr. Latte, how do you make of this move by government? Or what do you basically make of this move?
6: Yeah, so thank you very much. Good afternoon to you and to your listeners and then viewers as such. So these are interesting times. And so the question you ask government and to anyone is this the right time? It's just a combination of yes and no. It's a strong yes because the macroeconomic indicators are looking positive. So inflation trending downwards and inflation is just about 3%, that is a remarkable achievement from as high as 54% that you've known in a few years back to about 3.3% a month-on-month inflation. It's good. And also we see returns on T-bills or government securities at about 5, 6, and 9% for the period between the 91 day, the 182 and 365 days. So that's also a very good thing. And then over the period, we've had some good return from price of commodities, particularly gold, which has given us some impressive reserves. And so we've benefited from both in developments in the local front and also at the external side. That said, go ahead.
1: Is the government, from where you sit, ready for this bond? And can the government raise the targeted amount?
6: And that's a very good question. And I think that's the risk that I'm coming to, that there are some risks that government need to manage as it goes through the process. And the clear indication or the first indication of whether the market is ready. So government is ready to raise the bond. The economy may be ready, but whether the market is ready to subscribe to it. And I give a very good example. So the last DOG tender for long-dated bonds, the subscription was about 35% short of what the target was. So the government was seeking to raise about 5 billion. They were only able to raise 3.27 billion. So what it means is that the market is only ready or significantly ready for short-dated bonds. So people are investing in the 91-day treasury bill. People are investing in 182. But for long-dated bond, like 5-year bond or 7-year bond, people are skeptical.

0: brands, because of the nature of our roads, they keep having defect, and these are cost elements that affect us, both lives, properties, and infrastructure. So there is a whole connectivity issue on this conversation here. But if you look at the banking sector, this rigs is something that is going to be on their heads for quite some time now. But in as much as they've expressed confidence about the sustainability of government's commitment is what we're going to look at going forward. If there isn't going to be limited supply of royalties, already the Ministry of Finance have said that looking at the bulk of our funding that has to do with statutory payments, they had to already borrow money to pay salaries and most of the amortizations. Already we have risks involved in payment of our debt obligations. But this looks like a government's major government's commitment, if apart from the agri sector, aquaculture. So these are already things that government is touting itself to ensure they will see it to the latter end. But the risk also involves the fact that if they are not able to succeed, the banks who still have to suffer, the banks have already been under stress from the DDEP. Trust me, the shadow of DDEP is still lingering on the financial banks. Most of the banks. Yeah. They have not yet, if you look at the books, they appear to be profitable. Most of the banks will tell you they appear to be profitable. But if you go behind the scenes, you talk to some of the banks, they tell you that we are not just looking too good. We are trying to manage the situation, considering the fact that investors, shareholders have to be given some confidence so they don't withdraw their monies or their investment from the bank. So the banks are floating. Trust me, they are floating in as much as they need more boosting.
1: There's no anchorage.
0: There's no anchorage. Yeah. Now, they are limited to the T-bill. Just as Alfred may mention, they have to ensure the rollback and most of the profits are also good. Some, I was initially saying that if the governor, the central bank, keep bringing a lot of regulation, we've seen inflation coming down, we've seen the policy rate coming down. If we do all these things quickly, we'll not give the banks ample time to grow, to be more solidified before releasing, before they have the capacity to release most of the monies that is needed for the private sector.
1: Yeah.
0: Yes, we did. You said that we need access to funds. We shouldn't cut out the private sector and access to funds for SMEs and all those big push initiatives, including 24 economy, all the various big projects the government has installed. But it appears this will be a lingering shadow.
1: Well, I want us to look at, I mean, the sources of this $44 billion, right? If you look at just 2026, for instance, the finance minister says that big push, you're good to go. You are enjoying 30 billion Ghana cedis. And the key word here is allocation, right? And this allocation, this is where I think the big risk is coming, right? Especially looking at the pie and seeing that more than half of this amount of money is going to come from GOG. And when we say GOG, we all know the risk attached, especially looking at the inflows from in terms of Ghana's you know, expected revenues, which did not quite look good in 2025. You have about, out of this 30 billion, about 15.3 billion is going to come from government of you know, mineral royalties, right? And you have about 7.3 billion, you know, this is actually from government of Ghana.
0: Yes.
1: So mineral royalties about 7.4 billion, and you have ABFA about 7.3 billion. And the big risk is that if government alone is the one, you know, catering for this, the one in pink, right, then what's the risk? How is government going to get that money? We've already gotten the indication that their re-entry into the bonds market, they're going to issue what they call the infrastructure bonds, and we understand a significant part is going to go to the big push. Banks will be eyeing this money when government comes to the market to come and borrow, right? Individuals who also eye this, because we know there's a lot of liquidity in the system, just that, you know, the individuals have not been able to find the right investment, especially looking at what is going on in the treasury bill market. But my question is, if you look at how government's commitment is so heavy, what is going to come from GOG, which is in pink anyway, doesn't that ring any form of bell in terms of how risky this can be? Because we thought that if you're talking about big push, at least about 60%, 70% should come from the mineral royalties you are talking about, right? ABFA is taking a big part. Mineral royalties taking a significant part of that. But the fact that you're seeing government of Ghana being the main financier of this big push, Doesn't that ring any form of bell in terms of risks? Because

0: if you look at, you know, the amount paid so far, government makes the claim that, well, this is actually as a result of certificates raised at the moment. And that's why you're seeing 3 billion. But we allocated 13.9 billion. Certificates raised 3 billion, so we had to pay. And if you go ahead to look at, you know, the arrears, which I'll be picking the thought of cherry on it, stands at 40 billion Ghana cedis. And a significant part of this is actually on the heads of the banks, right? And key institutions and individuals who actually, you know, invested in this. And actually, some of the banks suffered heavily during the DDP, and the monies involved were, the road fund and all of that, and then the bonds they had to buy, and the fact that individuals and institutions invested, that risk is also there. But now you're talking about government saying that, well, out of this 40 billion, we've been able to clear by 11 billion of the IRS, which means that the road sector, in terms of its exposure to the banking industry and its debt alone, clearing 11 billion is significant, but you still have in excess of 25 billion Ghana cedis that you are expected to pay. And sometimes, it could be that banks are rushing, you know, to give contractors money anyway. But let's look at the spread. We know they are the domestic side of the banking industry, the external side. Is it that we are seeing this rush from both the domestic banks and the external banks? And even if it's just domestic bank, is it just one bank that is doing all of this? What is the exposure? Is it cut across all 8 local banks, or you have just one bank actually shielding the entire cost and saying that, well, I have what it takes to actually do it now, so let me do it because of what has been promised? If we do the spread and we see that there is not evenly spread or well spread across all 8 banking commercial banks, then don't you see that there's a big risk involved in it?
1: Actually, it's still a risk to look at it from the way you just put it perfectly. You already know in 2025, the central bank did a recapitalization, introduced recapitalization.
0: Yeah, yeah.
1: So the banks had to increase their recapitalized assets at the central bank. And this gives it a proposition basically where they have to review their margins in terms of transacting. And we've seen their area of operations have been quite limited. So they have enough capital. If you go to some of the AGMs, you'll get to understand that the banks are taking huge risks investing offshore.
0: No, the question, Wednesday, is this capital you speak about, are they paper capital or actual liquidity? Because we know some of the banks through the GATS process got recapitalized, but they're not getting the liquidity. So let's actually speak to Alfred. Alfred, we've been looking at the numbers in terms of, good news anyway, that the banks are now rushing to road contractors to give them, you know, funding. But the big question we're asking is that how evenly spread is this? Is it coming from just local banks, external banks included? Are external banks, you know, avoiding the big push? And if it's just the local banks, who is actually shielding this heavy load? Is this just one bank? Because we understand that out of the 8 local banks, about 3 of them or 2 of them had to go through restructuring. About 3 again are also not in good position to actually be giving out such huge amount of money to road contractors. So who is actually doing this, and what's the risks involved? Hello, Alfred.
1: Can you unmute, Alfred?
2: Can you hear me?
0: Yeah, we can hear you now.
2: Okay. I think in terms of which banks are doing that, Emmanuel might probably be in a better position to ask that question than I am. But I think the risk that you are describing is important, right? I think that I say that with the caveat, though, that, you know, when you're looking at the distribution of private sector credit, right, like construction accounted for just about 9% of the credit, right? So if the credit environment is bad, you know, it's going to be impacting everything, not necessarily just because of the impact on construction to begin with, right? And I think it was also an important point that you're making about the exposure, the central government's commitment. So we know that some of that is going to come through borrowing, right? So part of the question would be whether the government would be able to borrow at a favorable rate that it wants, for instance, right? Because we know that with the short-term end of the money market, it's able to get like things at a cheaper cost now. But if banks now, and if individuals and banks want to commit on the longer term, if investors want to commit on the longer term, because this this infrastructure bond is not going to be like a year or something like that. Yeah. It's going to be a longer term instrument, right? So will the government be able to borrow at a rate that it wants, right? Essentially, would be a key question to look at. And I think all of this, like I said, you talked about the fiscals, which are important because all of this, like all this good news that we are talking about right now, it hinges a lot on the fiscal performance, yeah. right? Because the, you know, the issues that happened in the past was because, for example, the government could not pay. And because the government could not pay because the revenue was not coming in as much as expected. And then government also had to restructure mm-hmm. the debt and all of that, right? So, so I think those risks are always going to be there. But again, this is a new administration. So some of this optimism, some of this renewed optimism is also coming from the fact that there's a change in government, there's a new administration. Mm. And so usually it's almost like there's been a reset, right, of things. So people's perceptions and businesses' perceptions have changed on this.
0: Well, I think that this is the best time to actually bring in Cherry and then try and understand in terms of the participation rate.
1: Before we bring Cherry, I want to get from Alfred. In terms of, Cherry mentioned that the pension funds are also jumping in for the catch. What's your assessment of that?
2: Sorry, I had to unmute there. I think that's, that's understandable, like I said, because you're also looking at, okay, what is available in terms of instruments or different investment schemes, regardless of whether it's pension or the banking or whatever, right? So if treasury bills are not yielding as much as they were before, so you have gone from like 30% to now about 8% if you're looking at the short term, or like 11% or something like that, right? So then people are looking for different options. OMO is going to the banks. That's not enough, right? So they're looking for options, essentially, right? So I think I'm not surprised that the investors are generally interested because, this is an opportunity to lend, knowing that the government has made a commitment, trusting that the government will keep that commitment, and then trying to chase these different contracts that have these contracts.
0: Well, definitely we know that the banking industry will come in when government decides to issue this about $15 billion. GOG aspect of the whole funding process. But looking at what is happening in the equities market, where currently it's no more buy dollar and keep it, but now it's about buy stocks, right? And we've seen MTN Co, paying dividends, and the equity space is looking very sweet, and you see investors now running into that space. Do you see this having any form of impact when government comes to the market and say maybe offer lower than expected coupon rates, and investors will say, well, let's still keep with stick with the equity space? Can that really affect how much government can get, especially looking at the fact that investors will be locked in for longer than what we see in the treasury bill market?
2: I think that's going to be a key thing, right, though. So what interest rate the government is going to go for is going to be key, because like I said, like you have mentioned, there are options now, right? Even though we know that the short-term stuff is not there, we still have like the equities market, for instance, and we also know that. So people are going to have to look at that, right? So if government say, okay, well, I'm going to do 13% is my target, right? Like that probably would impact the participation rate, right? Because then people are like, well, I could get more returns going to the equities market or doing something else. So those are some of those decisions that the government would have to make in terms of what rate it is targeting when it comes to the issuance of those long-term bonds.
0: Now, Cherry, we don't understand. In terms of the banks who are rushing to you now, are they local banks or foreign banks also involved?
3: Yeah, they are a mix of the commercial banks. So we have the local commercial banks and the foreign banks as well. Mm. But notable amongst them, Ghana Commercial Bank, GCB, and then the UMB, NIB, and then the, how do you call it, others as well. So in fact, we are a bit proud.
0: Mr. Cherry, please hold on. You're getting funding from GCB, Ghana Commercial Bank, and you say NIB is able to give you money, UMB as well, and then who else?
3: Exactly. Hello?
0: You've mentioned three. Is that all?
3: No, there are others as well.
0: And in terms of the foreign banks, that's three out of eight. You've mentioned three out of the eight domestic banks that we know, and that's interesting, because you find in there some banks that just went through restructuring and you're saying that are now offering your members, you know, capital to actually do road projects. In terms of the foreign banks, what's the story?
3: Hello,
0: Yeah, we can hear you.
3: Are you directing it to me?
0: Yes, yes. We are asking about the foreign banks' Kenya, participation. Yes.
3: Yeah, they are also there. That's FN, how to call it, FN something. They also came as well. There is another one as well. So how do you call it, Zenith Bank, UBA, all of them are on board as we speak now.
1: This looks like a renewed optimism considering the fact that you are seeing this kind of approach to the construction sector. One thing I want to get from you is what are some of the offerings that they basically put on the tables that is making some of your members possibly jump on?
0: Hello, Cherry.
1: Okay, we'll get Cherry back on the conversation very shortly. And we have understood, we understand that this is very interesting.
0: If I went to that, I was surprised because Cherry is now revealing to us that out of the eight, and he says there's actually more. You've got NIB, I was surprised, is in the mix. UNB, same. You've got Ghana Commercial Bank, which I'm not too surprised because the minister yesterday mentioned Ghana Commercial Bank and said that, well, he's actually singling that one out and saying that, well, they've done a great job in providing capital for the Ghanaian road contractor. And in fact, he also is not mentioning that you hear foreign banks are now also participating. He's mentioned a number of them. I think he's... Is he back? I think we've got Cherry back, right? Okay. Right. We've lost Cherry. But it'll be interesting to see the interest rate they are getting these loans from. And it was a very important question you asked. I was really hoping to get an answer from him. The terms and conditions of these loans that is making most of their members or their members actually saying that, well, we want it and then we are going for those loans. So it will be interesting to know the terms and conditions and then also the interest rate.
1: Absolutely. And one thing I'm also excited about is the commitment of these banks, because if you look at where they come from and where they've decided, we always say that funding and access to liquidity, we're cutting out of the international market and looking at the kind of progress that people were looking forward to in this year. We talk about the funding of the roads, and road is a very critical asset.
0: Yeah.
1: And the priority conversation has to do with whether the road in front of your house, is it waiting for election year before you see it being tarred? Mm. And I asked them about the quality of the roads. If there are one road that I always, always commend the contractor for, is the road from Tetekwasi Itete to the one at... Atomic.
0: Mm.
1: Yes, because if you look at that road, I don't remember the last time I saw a pothole on that road. And that quality of that construction, I recall the thickness of that particular layer of asphalt. And so you keep asking that there are certain roads that have appear every year on a government's budget. And that construction company keeps getting several allocations. And I wanted to ask him, the kickbacks, which most of the contractors... Yes, it's a very interesting
0: very
1: question.
0: Important.
1: Because you keep hearing that during election year, contractors have been pressured to support every agenda. Some of them have to even get back in because they hope that should any party come to power, they can get contracts.
0: I really wanted to ask him about the clearance of the arrears, because we've heard from sources that they are actually... contractors who are to pay kickback before they get the arrears. That's what some are saying anyway. We've not been able to establish that. But I really wanted to find out from him if he's able to establish that. But let's engage Alfred more and talk about the sole sourcing approach of this whole exercise, right? The amount involved is huge. And yesterday, the roads minister spoke about it. And Fortester did a work on it and said that, well, what app checks per the data you gave us showed that about 70% of what you have actually awarded so far are sole sourced. The big question is, do you see any risks involved? Under 2 minutes, let's end this.
2: Yeah, fundamentally, the question that I always ask when it comes to sole sourcing is the state getting, how does the state know it's getting the right value and the right cost?
0: Yeah, value for money.
2: If it's not opening it up for competition, right? and or at least restricted tendering. And I think I've heard the argument about the fact that this is urgent and, you know, trying to do this. I mean, I think if we use that approach, then every problem in Ghana is urgent. Like every, you know, every, there's not much of a program.
0: I know you remember the COVID-19 Sputnik V, right?
2: Essentially. Yes. Yeah. And so I think, and that's the thing. So once we do that, and so that's, and so I think what the fourth estate in my mind was trying to do also was try to flag those risks, right? Because I think that if you have a situation where, I mean, this is based on, they told us the data that they analyzed. Now, you know, it's funny, the minister in parliament talked about the 44% meet all the major contracts, right? Meanwhile, the big push, I mean, the fourth estate was only focusing on the big push,
0: yeah,
2: right? And so I think those numbers are actually not comparable, the 44% and the 70-something percent. But regardless, I think that as a country, that's always what we have to ask. Like, how do we know we are getting, how do we know this contractor is not duping us, right? Mm-hmm. If we just decide that we're going to sole source, yeah, instead of like, even if it's like a restricted tendering to get a few quotes here and there, to be able to compare and see, okay, who is offering the least amount and who has the competence and all of that stuff. Like,
0: yeah,
2: because if you sole source, then you're not looking at a lot of these things, right? And so that's where the problem comes in. And so, I mean, I think the typical reaction is really to get into a defensive mode. But I think these are risks that have materialized in the past with our projects getting overinflated, you know, we're paying more than we should be paying and all of that. So these are opportunities for us to now say that, you know, if we were trying to reduce or make it the rare cases, right? Because if you do, even if the 44%, we have to go by 44%, 44% is not rare. Mm-hmm. That's almost half of the other major contracts that have been asked.
0: And the minister used the word only. I was surprised that only 44%, right?
2: Yeah, that's not only, yeah, right? So that's something that we have to keep an eye on and make sure that the state is definitely getting the right value for money on all of these contracts. These are big amounts, right?
0: Yeah.
1: Okay.
0: Mr. Cherry, briefly, if you can hear us, we wanted to ask, in fact, what terms and conditions are the banks giving you, especially the interest rates? Briefly, under 30 seconds.
3: Oh, so far, so very good. Sincerely, myself, I have not taken any facility to that effect.
0: Mm.
3: So if I attempt to say anything right now, I may be a big liar.
0: But what are your members saying in terms of the interest rate?
3: Some of them were offered 24%, others were 22% per annum. Okay. Unlike before, that 44, 38, and what have you percent.
0: Well, Emmanuel Cherry, thank you very much. In fact, absolutely, that's a very lovely conversation we've had with Emmanuel and Alfred. But 24 and 22 is still higher than the average lending rate of, I think, about 19 or 18%, right?
1: If you look at the construction sector, if you look at our GDP, it's a big risk.
0: And, yeah.
1: That's why I'm saying I'm quite amazed by how the bank is supporting this project, because looking at where they've come from, it's amazing. So, yes, the big push, whether it's pushing big is what we're looking forward to. We want to understand this conversation. It will certainly be analyzing here on Beyond the Numbers. Thank you for watching us today. Don't forget, same time, basically on Friday, we'll come your way at 3:30 p.m. on the post as well. My name is Winston.

0: Good afternoon. Welcome to the marketplace. Coming up in this bulletin, another round of price war among top oil marketing companies expected this week as Star Oil and Goil reduced pump prices again over the weekend. Also coming up, commercial banks challenge claims of not doing enough to reduce interest rates despite improved economic environment. We have these and more coming up in this bulletin. My name is Winston Packy. Let's bring you an update on how the Ghana cedi is performing against major global currencies. This is the marketplace. Now to our first business story. Consumer Super Cholon product are set for another round of price war between the two leading oil companies, Star Oil and Goil, this week. This is what Joy Business has picked up from industry persons. There is more in this report.
1: The projection is based on the fact that there is still some room for further reduction by the two oil marketing companies after they reduce some prices of the various petroleum products at the pumps. This is because the fresh price review is still higher than the price floor set by the National Petroleum Authority. Star Oil took the lead over the weekend by reducing a litre of petrol to 12 Ghana cedis, 25 pesos. Now, at that time, it was slightly lower than the price quote of Goil, but went up on diesel to 15 Ghana cedis, 79 pesos per litre. Goil also responded on that weekend by cutting a litre of petrol by a peso to 12 Ghana cedis, 24 pesos, and diesel was pegged at 15 Ghana cedis, 69 pesos. This is actually the fourth time since last Friday that the two oil marketing companies have moved to reduce prices at the pumps. So don't be shocked to see any of these oil marketing companies moving again this week to reduce prices of the various petroleum products at the pumps.
0: We'll soon be speaking with an industry expert for more insight on what is happening on the OMC market. Basically, now away from that, commercial banks are challenging claims of not doing enough to reduce their interest rates in line with improved economic indicators. It follows concerns by the Ghana Union of Traders Association that much talked about single-digit interest rates has not been realized because banks have not been responsive to policy rate cuts. Joining us on Zoom is Senior Finance Lecturer at the University of Ghana Business School and Banking Consultant, Dr. Benjamin Amwan, for more insight on this development. Doc, it's good to have you with us here on the marketplace. Now, the commercial banks insist they are being unfairly criticized for not reducing lending rates. From your assessment, are these calls for drastic reduction in the interest rate justified, basically?
2: We can look at it in this case from the perspective of the banks. The banks are the view that they are being criticized because the public is not aware of what goes into the risk premium determination and, of course, the margins and origination fees that the banks charge borrowers. And if I will explain, we have the Ghana reference rate, which has replaced the base rate. And the Ghana reference rate tried to give the industry-wide benchmark for lending. But then each individual borrower who approaches a bank will have to go through some form of risk analysis or profiling. Now, within that risk analysis of profiling, banks have a set of items they look out for in determining the premium or the additional rate that the banks would apply to each borrower. The public has not been educated by the banks as to what goes into this risk premium determination. All that the public or the large section of the public is aware is that Ghana reference rate has declined, monetary policy rate has declined, so automatically rates must decline. But then if banks will educate the public, they can't have to educate the public as to what goes into the risk premium, then the public will be aware that factors such as if it is a firm, the quality of the management of the firm or the entity, the financials of the firm, the liquidity status of the firm, the debt status of the firm, the collateral that the firm is posting to support the lending, the bank's own, you know, compensating balance that they will seek to hold, and also the bank's margin are some of the factors that are considered within the risk premium. Then the public will be aware that it's not just the Ghana reference rate, but then it also includes other factors that determines the final rate that will be applied by a particular bank. Now, so in this case, the banks will have to educate the public as to what goes into the risk premium determination.
0: Now, Doc, do you also think
2: transparency?
0: All right. Doc, do you also think that the Bank of Ghana is to be blamed? Because looking at all these developments in the economy, but the policy rate is guessed at 14%, this should mean that the real interest rate, should it be high? Is that the case?
2: No, you can't blame Bank of Ghana, because what Bank of Ghana publishes is the reference rate, which is the indicative rate. So Bank of Ghana publishes the monetary policy rate. And the monetary policy rate is just a signaling rate. Then between Bank of Ghana and the Ghana Association of Bankers, the two parties have come together to develop a method or a methodology called the Ghana reference rate to increase what we call transparency. We have what we call truth in lending. So maybe going forward, what a central bank can do is to urge the banks to be more truthful in what in other jurisdictions they call the truth in lending. Even in this respect, the Bank of Ghana periodically releases what we call the lending rate across commercial banks in Ghana to educate the public. But the point has got more to do with the commercial banks or the investment banks themselves coming now to tell the public what actually goes into the difference between the Ghana reference rate and what will finally be applied when I go to borrow. And I think this is where the banks have been so quiet, and their inability to inform or educate the public is what is feeding into the notion that the banks are not being fair, looking at the reduction in the Ghana reference rate. So maybe the Ghana Association of Banks will have to work with the banks so that the determination of the risk premium, the difference, will be made clear to the public. In this case, you can track and know what is actually happening.
0: Studying the trend, considering the rate of reduction in the policy rate, is it possible to project before the end of this year, or possibly any time this year, that we may likely have a single-digit interest rate?
2: It has been difficult to say, because if you look at the difference in the Ghana reference rate and how much on the average businesses are borrowing, sometimes in the 20s, it tells you that we are working with a risk premium of about 8 or 9, right? So even if the Ghana reference rate declines, the monetary policy rate declines, the risk premium in between will have to be worked on. And that risk premium differs from one individual borrower or one entity to the other. So on the economy-wide or on the industry level, we can have the Ghana reference rate becoming single digit. We can even have the policy rate becoming single digit. But what will finally be sold out to an individual depends on the risk premium. And that is where entities and individuals will have to work on themselves to reduce the perceived risk attached to them by the banks so that they can have lower rates. I must confess, in this same regime, there are other blue chip companies or corporate entities that are borrowing at lower than the Ghana reference rate. So that should tell you that if you're able to package yourself well, if you're able to do the right things, banks will see you as credit worthy and will give you rates that are even below the Ghana reference rate.
0: Thank you very much, Dr. Benjamin Amoah, for speaking with us here as a senior finance lecturer at the University of Ghana Business School, speaking to us on development basically in the banking sector. Now, going back to our earlier story concerning the OMCs, basically Star Oil and Guel, we are being joined on Zoom by the Executive Secretary of the Chamber of Petroleum Consumers, Duncan Amoah. It's good to have you here with us on the marketplace. Now, are you surprised by the level of price war between the top two oil marketing companies?
3: Not at all, Winston, and this, again, is to be expected, especially in as far as the top spot, who gains what or who drives what volumes is concerned. You would always expect that the bigger two, as we currently would call them, would definitely do everything to upstage the other. As it stands now, Star is clearly in a comfortable lead. Goil has also improved drastically over the period and is clearly doing everything to gain that top spot that it once enviously held. What this also does, again, is to strongly reiterate the need for us to leave the oil market or the petroleum downstream to evolve to the benefit of the consumer. And so issues of whether we should continue as a country to even waste time on price floors, these are some of the developments that call into question that whole conversation. And I do think that if you left the oil marketing companies alone, they would evolve. They will be not only ingenious, but they would be able to take care of the consumer, even in times such as this, when international benchmarks are all up, when prices are all pointing upwards.
0: Okay. Apparently, Star Oil on their petrol price and went down once again after what they did over the weekend as well. Is this price war, as you made clear, sustainable when it comes to these two oil marketing companies, and what impact will it have on us consumers, basically? We're trying to get Duncan Amoah back on the line and get us more insight on the development, because we understand that this has been going on for quite some time now, considering the price floor conversation that have been called to be removed. And still, the MPA says by regulation, it is their responsibility to ensure that there's a fair pricing structure. We'll get Duncan Amoah back subsequently on this conversation in our subsequent bulletin. But we'll take a short commercial break. When we come back, we have more insightful business developing stories here on The Marketplace. Stay tuned. Welcome back to The Marketplace. Now to more business update. Government is challenging claims that the current economic stability is due to deliberate measures by managers to drastically contain spending. There have been reports of some projects stalling and several service providers not being paid due to government attempts to contain budget deficits. But Deputy Minister of Finance Thomas Nyakwampim disagrees.
4: Growth has surpassed 2024 for growth numbers up to the third quarter. The indication is that fourth quarter will even be better. So if we were not spending, where would the growth come from? We are spending, and we are spending at the right places. What we are doing is that we are cutting a lot of waste. It is never true that we are not spending. We are releasing promptly to get fund, to health insurance, to DACF, in multiple folds, more than what was happening in previous years. We are making releases to road, the road sector, agri, everywhere. So we are spending. What is not happening is the wasteful expenditure that was what with that.
0: Moving on, with a renewed commitment to growing Ghana's economy through the promotion of Made in Ghana products, the Joy Ghana First wrapped it all up at the Atomwater Retail Center, with both vendors and patrons expressing satisfaction about the three-day event. The festival showcased Ghanaian culture, commerce, and creativity with a strong sales and customer engagement. Helen Nakai Aye has a wrap of how it all ended.
5: It's been three vibrant days of vending, buying, and having a lot of fun here at the Joy Ghana Fest Ghana Month Edition here at the Atomwater Retail Center. I'll be soon engaging organizers, patrons, and some vendors to gauge the atmosphere here at the fair.
6: So far, it has been wonderful, spectacular, amazing. Everything has been smooth. This program is a very good program, okay? So it helps you promote whatever you are selling, okay? So when you came here, a lot of people came to purchase, and it has made sales very, very, very, very good. Okay, so I'm telling all of them that they should come around, and the next time they host this occasion, they should try and come. They'll be able to sell a lot.
7: So far, so good. It has yielded good results, and people have come around. Some patronized the goods. Some were also intrigued to see we produce some of the vegetables ourselves. This fair has really added up to we, the agri sector.
8: I am pleased. You know, I've been going for exhibitions here in the country and then outside the country. And then I think so far you guys are doing marvelous because I like the arrangements, the setup, and some of the things you've put in place. And so far, so good. I am pleased with what I've seen so far. You are doing more than some of the private, organizers of some of these fairs. You are doing well.
5: It's always good to buy from your own. It's a charity begins at home. And we always talk about our economy is bad, the city is not performing well. But we're always getting imported stuff. We're never going to get better. So it's good to patronize our own stuff. And then the more we patronize, the more industries will develop, more competition, they'll get better and all that. Then we'll develop our economy, our city will become stronger. And then we'll all stay here instead of going across the oceans. I think it's been a good experience and I'm glad I came.
9: Hey, this place is really beautiful and eye-catchy. It's giving Ghanaian vibes and I'm really enjoying my biscuit, which is Webby Big Crunchy Biscuit. I really love it.
10: For me, I think all my expectations were met in terms of audience, in terms of coverage. All of those things were met. People made sales. People sold out as far back as yesterday. So for me, it was really good that most of the vendors are so happy about this. Someone actually came to me and told me that we should do this monthly without even considering the stress that goes into this. But yeah, we are going to make sure that every event that we do, we are going to make sure all the vendors are happy, all the sponsors are happy, because we are here for them at the end of the day.
11: From cosmetics to manufacturing to food to fashion and to intricate beadwork, the Joy Ghana Fest has served as a platform to showcase local businesses here in Ghana, not just for well and what they can do, but also showing how much Ghana's industry can be pushed to the foreign market. And this is Multimedia's way of pushing local businesses to the foreign world this Ghana month.
0: By my colleague Helen Nakai Aye, giving us updates on the Ghana Fest. Surely be part of this Ghana Fest journey and you have amazing product to display anytime the show goes on here at Multimedia. Now, moving on, the bridging the gender gap in leadership and pay remains a pressing global challenge. This has was published by ACCA and key stakeholders to renew calls for deliberate action to empower women and promote equity in the workplace. Here's a report.
12: Despite years of progress, women continue to face significant barriers in the workplace, holding just 29% of senior leadership roles globally, with even lower representation at the executive level and a persistent 16% gender pay gap. These concerns took center stage as the Association of Chartered Certified Accountants marked this year's International Women's Day themed Making Equity a Reality in a Changed World. Tax leader at PwC Ghana, Aisha Bedway-Bey, emphasized the urgent need for deliberate efforts to ensure women are properly supported to achieve equity in the workplace.
13: I don't think we've fared well enough. We've fared well in hiring more women, but I don't think we've fared well enough in empowering them, teaching them, helping them grow, sponsoring them. So sponsorship is different from mentorship. Mentioning their name in the rooms that matter and giving them the opportunity to prove themselves at very high-level, visible projects.
12: Meanwhile, Vice Chairperson of the ACCA Ghana Network Panel, Gloria Boyedoku, encouraged women to take advantage of opportunities within ACCA to remain competitive and relevant in their careers.
14: The ACCA profession, it's a great platform for women to stay relevant, because we have CPDs that are being run every now and then, which is continuous learning. And there are other continuous learning programs you can do. One of the ladies mentioned data analytics. And so there are relevant programs that people could to become relevant, because now the trend is technology. And so you cannot say I'm a chartered accountant and I won't learn anything again.
12: The event underscored the need for sustained action to close the gender gap and build a more inclusive workplace for women.
0: That'll be all for business here on the marketplace. Now, for more business updates, visit myjoyonline.com. And right there, Bank of Ghana Governor warns Africa rigs fragmented growth without fintech integration. Also, the Burkina Faso tomato ban exposes Ghana's dangerous food dependency, go and type on the link and you get more details. Fitch Solutions revises Ghana GDP growth to 5.5% due to the Middle East conflict. We have more insightful articles here for your readership and enjoyment as well. Thank you for watching. My name is Winston Taki. Enjoy the rest of our programs. Have a good business day. Bye-bye.

0: Everyone, welcome. This is Joy Business, and today we are privileged to get to the offices of one of the big players in the insurance sector, which happens to be Salam Allianz Life, and we are here to explore how the industry sector has fared in terms of insurance over the period. Also, we'll be exploring the operational duties of Salam Allianz Life over the period. Lately, so we have the Chief Executive Officer of Salam Allianz Life, as well as the country lead for the institution, is Teyua Ben Ahmed. Thank you so much, sir, for allowing us to your offices once more.
1: Thank you very much for coming to us in the month of love.
0: And it's been a fruitful start for the year 2026, I guess. And a happy new year. We've not spoken this year.
1: We haven't. And that's why I'm excited, really, that you're here.
0: So let's start off this way. How would you describe the insurance industry over the period 2025?
1: All right. Thank you very much for this very important question. To start with, the year 2025. It's a very significant year for Salam Allianz Life and Salam Allianz in Ghana generally. Now, 2025 happened to be the year that Salam Allianz completed a full year as a combined business. Oh. I mean, if you recall, in 2024, we merged as Allianz and Salam came together. And in July, we actually, rebranded and all of that. So in 2024, we had operated as separate entities first half of the year, and then the second half of the year, we came together as Salam Allianz. But in 2025, as a combined team under the Salam Allianz brand, we had a full complete year as the Salam Allianz team. And I can assure you that the level of collective positive energy that we have unlocked from the combined team under Salam Allianz. And again, like we always say, our people constitute the strongest pillar in the architecture of our business. So the kind of energy we have unlocked under Salam Allianz Life is really amazing. Mm. And a lot has happened in 2025 for Salam Allianz. But by extension, as a member of the insurance industry of Ghana, as we're doing great in our business, it means we are contributing to the growth of the industry. And a number of beautiful things have happened in the industry as well. And I have no doubt that because of the enabling economy in which we witness in 2025, insurance industry will show up positively.
0: Great, great. For which reason, I want to follow up on that. So how have you been able to leverage on that positive side of, the economic, indicators, the economic fortunes over the period? How has your institution been able to leverage on that?
1: So I can tell you that from the perspective of Salam Allianz, what we have been able to do in 2025, first of all, is to restart our business.
0: Okay.
1: So, you go through a merger, you integrate, and then you stabilize. Mm. So, we stabilize our business in 2025, leveraging on all the positive economic turnaround of this country. Thankfully, by virtue of that massive turnaround, we come into 2026 and say we are now optimizing. What does optimization mean? We want to go to all the 16 regions of Ghana. In 2026, we're currently at 11. We want to expand to all the 16 regions.
0: That's ambitious.
1: That's ambitious because, you see, the economy is enabling. Mm. I mean, inflation is now, I think, 3.8% in January from 5.4% in December. Our CD is the best performing currency in the whole of Africa.
0: Yeah.
1: I mean, government has sustained payment of coupons under the domestic exchange bonds. What else can you ask for in as far as the economy is concerned to drive private business or business generally? And therefore, from where I sit right now as Teyua Ben Ahmed, I am a happy Ghanaian, and our economy is making it a lot easier for us. Because, look, if the economy is enabling, then business can thrive.
0: Certainly.
1: Then you can be able to have conversations about financial protection. Because if the basics are challenging to deal with, because inflation is really very high, as we witnessed in some years back, then it enables us as a business to be able to speak to the Ghanaian breadwinner and say, let's have a conversation about the protection of your income. Because it is great that you have achieved what you have achieved, but it's important that you protect your income for the sustainability of the welfare of your family and Ghana as a whole, because the economy has enabled that.
0: Mm. And it's interesting. Certainly, in as much as we've witnessed some positive strides over the period, there were some downside risks, etc. How were you able to, navigate that?
1: Now, if you look at insurance business generally, our job is actually to manage risk. So risk establishes the business of insurance. So for us, we have a positive posturing when it comes to risk. So I'll give you a typical example. There were over 24,000 vehicles involved in an accident in the year of 20, 2025, for instance. How do we take that? We take that unfortunate experience in a different way,
0: right,
1: to say that, can you actually prevent road accidents from occurring?
0: Mm.
1: Can you actually prevent deaths from road accident? If you can reduce and cannot prevent it, then how do we manage that situation? Because the question really is that if a breadwinner is involved in a road accident, and that breadwinner unfortunately is called to eternal rest in the course of that accident, and let's say the vehicle is also involved in a total loss and it's comprehensively insured, the vehicle will be provided for. But what about the income that enables that breadwinner to put fuel in that vehicle and to maintain that vehicle and run with it?
0: Mm.
1: And so, yes, we got a challenge to deal with in terms of the frequency of road accidents. But in dealing with it, it is important that we protect our income as we deal with the root causes of road accidents and reduce it. So from where I sit, it is about how you look at the challenges and it in terms of how you fix it. And I think that we, as a country, it's important that we take the protection of our salaries and income very seriously, because we cannot, as it were, wish road accidents and its consequences away.
0: Right. Let's come back to Salam Alliance life. So for you, what are the numbers looking like in terms of growth?
1: Okay. So I started off by telling you that in the year 2025, we operated a complete year as a combined business with a combined team and everything. And it's, and I cannot reemphasize it enough,
0: all right,
1: that the collective positive energy that we have unlocked in our people is really amazing. And that in the year 2025, guess what? A year that two teams have come together, our client cash flows increased by 35%.
0: Wow.
1: 35% in 2025.
0: Was it expected?
1: We were expecting something about 25%. So we overperformed our expectations. And this is, and that's why I cannot, I mean, stop talking about the value of people centricity and the people that makes a business. So to me, business is about people. It's not about the capital.
0: Mm, mm.
1: I mean, if you have the right people motivated, encouraged, like you

0: Listen to us. I tell you, if you look at the talents that the major has brought to us, it's amazing. Mm. It's amazing. As we speak right now, we have a team of 12 people that performed excellently in the year 2025. And we have sponsored them to Zambia for as an incentive trip, fully funded incentive trip. And they are led by a gentleman called Isaac Ahin, who is our executive in charge of inclusive markets development. Mm. And this team is made up of some from X-Alliance and some from X-Alum that have done an amazing job in the year 2025. And guess what? I mean, as our president is promoting good relations with Zambia, we said, let our people go with some form of fugu. And this time, not only for the men, but a female fugu as well. So that our colleagues in Zambia will see the difference between the male fugu and then the female fugu as well. And it's really amazing.
1: Quite coincidental, right?
0: Mm, yeah.
1: Great. So let's make progress. For you, it's been a blessing, you say. Mm. The numbers, you know, have improved. Again, I'm pretty sure we are also, you know, venturing into a more sophisticated, you know, industry. Mm. How are you leveraging on that? And what was the innovation for you?
0: Okay, so this is a very, very important question. And I just give you one example. Mm. The insurance industry had to transition to a new accounting standard called IFRS 17. And that changed fundamentally the way insurance business is supposed to be done from, if you like, the life insurance perspective, for instance. So today we don't have anything called premium anymore. We have what we call insurance service result, insurance service revenue.
1: Okay.
0: Now this insurance service revenue is no more a function of just the total premiums you write or the revenues you write, but it's made up of, if you like, the risk premiums, which says that go back to basics. And so when we looked at this particular development, what we then did was to strategize to align our business with the details of IFRS 17. We're back from before 2023. Mm. And so by 2023, we're IFRS 17 compliant and our business has aligned with the basis of IFRS 17. And therefore, it showed us up quite nicely. And so the way we look at challenges or, if you like, industry development is to focus more on the positives in terms of what we can glean out of it positively. And I'll give another example. The regulator is implementing, if you like, a sustainability reporting or disclosure regime from 2027, effectively, with voluntary requirement from 2026. What have we done? We found sustainability as critical, and therefore we started reporting or disclosure from 2024.
1: Okay.
0: And we will continue in 2025 ahead of the voluntary disclosure period of 2026 and mandatory disclosure from 2027, because this is very, very, very critical. Mm. And even in 2026, as part of our optimization, we are taking it to the next level.
1: Right.
0: We have said that reporting is important, but we need to take it further to be able to strengthen our commitment to sustainability by using a percentage of our profit to give back to society and to support sustainable initiative in Ghana.
1: Great. And I tend to worry a lot for so many reasons. Mm. Over the period, we've seen insurance, penetration, not something to write home about, really. For you, Teria, in all sincerity, what do you think is a problem? Why can't we improve on that?
0: Okay, so that's an interesting question in terms of insurance penetration. I'll deal with it, but I want to just draw attention to another perspective.
1: Right.
0: Okay, so you've got insurance penetration, and then you've got insurance coverage or uptake.
1: All right.
0: Now, whereas insurance penetration used to be around 1% under the regime of IFRS 4, where we're recording premiums, which is totality of whatever incomes or revenues you have recorded as insurance. Mm. And IFRS 17, it's even different. Now it's about insurance service revenue, which in the life insurance sector doesn't acknowledge savings or investment premiums. And therefore, insurance penetration in Ghana has further reduced to about 0.63%. So IFRS 17 has even made the insurance penetration really worse. But again, I think it's important to acknowledge that insurance penetration in Ghana is computed on the basis of contributions from life insurance and general insurance only.
1: Mm.
0: Health insurance is not added. Pensions is not added. So that is one aspect. But the second aspect actually has to do with how many people have had access to insurance. And as you know, because of the size of insurance premiums related to the covers we give, so
1: yeah.
0: I can give you an insurance cover from

0: Sanlam Allianz Life called Flexica by a couple of thousand cities will say pay 1 Ghana cedis a month. So look at how many 1 Ghana cedis a month you need to accumulate to be able to raise 1,000 Ghana cedis as premiums. And when you're looking at insurance penetration, it's about the quantum of revenue rating as a percentage of GDP.
1: Right. Okay.
0: So the story of insurance penetration is low in Ghana for various reasons, and it gives us opportunity for growth. That's the positive side of it. But the other side is about insurance uptake, which gives very, very, very important view of how many companies and how many individuals have been reached with insurance. And that number will interest you. That is quite significant.
1: Really?
0: Very significant. At the last check, I think it was a little over 40%.
1: Okay.
0: And that is good. I mean, even Sanlam Allianz, in collaboration with Ayo and Bima, we are reaching over 5 million Ghanaians with micro insurance. And that's a significant portion of Ghana's population.
1: I see. And I recall the Social Security and National Insurance Trust, as you say, you know, came up with something like that to kind of reconfigure how this whole insurance thing is calculated, etc. I don't know whether you are aware about it, and where have we gotten to that on that?
0: So I think that's the regulators. I mean, if you look at the National Insurance Commission, the National Pensions Regulatory Authority that regulates it.
1: Yeah.
0: And then the National Health Insurance Authority that regulates, if you like, private health insurance.
1: Mm.
0: And I've seen some administers of the National Health Insurance Scheme would, you know, collaborate to look at how to consolidate the computation of insurance penetration in Ghana. But of course, you mentioned SNIT. It's Social Security
1: National Insurance Trust.
0: So that's insurance in there.
1: Yeah.
0: Okay.
1: Yeah.
0: And if you look at our pension arrangement, that's insurance.
1: Yeah.
0: And so the conversation around the recalibration of the calculation of insurance penetration would definitely have to be considered. And I have no doubt that the regulators are looking into it to be able to fix that.
1: Right.
0: But there's still room for significant improvement. Because, and I'll talk about it. I mean, I want to be in a place where insurance becomes part of the way of life of Ghanaians.
1: Yeah.
0: And we have a long runway to cover on that.
1: And do you think Ghanaians aware, the awareness is there, the education is there, or do you think we still have to do more?
0: We definitely will have to do more. You recall that we started the financial education campaign last year?
1: Yeah.
0: And my position is that we have to sustain it because we are still significantly far away from getting to a point of becoming financially literate as a country. And therefore, we need to do a lot more financial education so that we can improve financial literacy in Ghana, which will help improve financial confidence of Ghanaians generally.
1: And how do you assess the regulator's role in this very subject matter?
0: Very critical role. And I'm happy you asked this question. I mean, thankfully, the regulator, I'm talking about the National Insurance Commission, Dr. Abiba, the Commissioner of Insurance, when we launched the Sanlam Allianz Financial Education Campaign, she was there. She actually was the one that launched it and has been supportive to the financial education program that Sanlam Allianz has embarked on. And so the regulator is a key party in enabling players and other stakeholders to promote financial education. Because if financial literacy is improved, then insurance uptake can improve. Then insurance penetration can be enhanced as well. But look, if financial literacy is weak, insurance will be seen as, I don't need it. And you know, in Ghana where sometimes you say, my life is insured by God.
1: Yeah.
0: I shall not die.
1: Yeah.
0: I will live to fulfill the glory of God. Mm. I believe in that, and it is true. But in every day of our lives, we see risk of caring. But again, even in the Quran, the Bible, everybody says that, look, it's appointed unto man, also shall have the sins of death. Unfortunately, you don't know when it will occur. But when it does occur, insurance says the financial consequences of it is what insurance take care of. So it is important that even as we believe, we have protection, financial protection, not protection against the risk of caring. No, we don't have a solution to prevent the risk from caring. We don't have solution to prevent road accident. We don't have solution to prevent deaths. But we have solution to deal with the financial consequences anytime if that's okay. So when you have that, it gives you the peace of mind. And that it is in that that we talk about financial confidence. Because you know that you can achieve your plans by virtue of the savings you're making and continuing to work and making money and saving. But if you don't have financial protection, an unexpected event occur, then your investment might be used to fund that, which will not give you a complete financial protection. That's why it is critical that as we save and invest, we also protect or have financial protection against the events and eventualities of life that will incur us costs.
1: And one thing I admire about Allianz Life basically is about your innovative approach of, you know, addressing or making insurance simple. What was it for you this time around? What other innovative products would you be churning out in the coming years?
0: Well, I can tell you that we have putting a lot in 2025. We're going to promote a lot more of what we're putting in 2025. For instance, we launched a product we call Dream Builder.
1: Okay.
0: And then what we said to our clients and the Ghana market is that it is not enough to set resolutions at December 31st and come to 2026 in the month of love, in the week of Valentine, and not to have a plan to deliver your resolutions or your ambitions for the year 2026. No. Let's help you to translate your resolutions into actions that when you have gotten to December 31st, 2026, you're able to look back and say, yes, I did it. For salary workers, at least, there is a mandatory 18.5% contribution for your pension.
1: Yeah.
0: But when you run your own business and you do not put aside part of the profit that you generate to take care of you when you have no ability to move or when you cannot move to go and work to earn income, then at some point you'll be challenged. And that does not give you financial confidence. And so when we talk about financial confidence, we are talking about the ability to finance your expenses now and the peace of mind to cover unplanned expenses in the future, over the period of your lifetime. That for us is very, very critical. So it's not only about savings, but it's about savings and protection and making sure that you live a life of financial confidence.
1: So for you, what do you think we can do to rope in those in the formal sector who happens not to be on any insurance product, etc.? What do you think we can do to, you know, bring them in?
0: So the formal sector is largely covered because of the laws around the fact that if an employee, it is mandatory to contribute onto the statutory pension scheme, which talks about the tier 1 and the tier 2, at least. And then some of the employers in the formal sector goes further to do the Provident Fund in the tier 3. So you have 18.5% tier 1 and tier 2, and then you could even have Provident Fund arrangements in the tier 3. But the bigger challenge that we have to deal with is the informal sector, where it must be a responsibility of operators in the informal sector to be intentional about saying, I want to put aside part of my profits to take care of me when I don't have the ability or when I am unable to get up to go to work. Because the nature of work you do, if you're in the informal sector, is that you must have energy and strength and good health to get up and go and work and generate revenue and then profits. What if you are not able to go? Or what if you get to a level where, you know, you don't have the strength to be able to go? It is very critical, and that's why I support SNIT's initiatives to encourage the informal sector to contribute onto the tier 3 in order that they can also protect their, if you like, retirement in the context of not being able to work, income security in that context.
1: But again, don't you think the regulator and its stakeholders have a major role to play in all of these? Because, for example, when you take, you know, taxpayers in the informal sector, GRA, which happens to be the mother body of you know, revenue collection, etc., you know, has taken the step further by way of, you know, roping them in, those in the informal sector, into the tax bracket. Don't you think same can be replicated in the insurance industry with the help of, you know, NIC, for example?
0: Okay, so this is what you're saying. When it comes to pensions, it's regulated on the National Pensions Regulatory Authority. That's NPRA.
1: Yeah.
0: And your question about regulators and can they do more? I think that we all can do more. Your outfit is really doing more by bringing this conversation to the party. And I think that is a national collective responsibility to be able to continue the advocacy and find solutions that enable the informal sector to contribute to our pension arrangement and, as it were, ensure that their financial confidence is enhanced. And the good thing is that the provisions around the tier 3 contributions with the Provident Fund arrangement have been done in such a way that it enables the informal sector to be able to come on board because of all the advantages that it comes with. And I know that the NPRA, together with SNIT and the private trustees, are doing a lot of advocacy in order to encourage the informal sector to contribute onto these arrangements. So for me, I think it requires a collective effort in driving this. And I appreciate your outfit and what you're doing. So continue to do what you're doing.
1: Thank you. We take pleasure in that. All right. As we wrap up again, I would like you to look into your camera, share your final words with our audience watching you this very moment.
0: Thank you very much for listening to us today. I am really, really happy to come your way in the month of love and in the week of Valentine. I really want to take this opportunity to encourage you to utilize this month of love in a way that will practically show love to yourself sustainably and to your family and all other loved ones. It is not enough to have a resolution for 2026. It is important that you engage us and let's have a conversation about how we can enable you to realize your ambitions or aspirations for 2026. Now, having said that, I think that the mother of all insurance is the protection of your income. Everything that you're able to do is linked to the income or salary that you earn. Please, if you are listening to me, kindly, please do it for yourself, do it for your family, do it for Ghana. Kindly protect your salary or your income so that in the unfortunate event of any risk taking it away happening, that does not leave the payroll or you don't lose the income that you yourself depend on. Imagine a situation where one is involved in an accident and get disabled from many of the injuries. If you look at the injuries from the 2025 statistics, it's something else. Let's protect our income and we will be financially confident and live a life of financial confidence.
1: All right. Thank you so much, Tewia, and always a delight to have you.
0: Thank you very much.
1: Great, great. Thank I appreciate the opportunity to speak to you again.
0: Thank you very much.
1: Yeah. All right. Thank you so much for doing the viewing. And of course, we shall come your way same time, some other time. Yeah. See you soon. Bye.
2: Good afternoon. Welcome to the marketplace. Coming up in this bulletin, the Bank of Ghana Governor Dr. Johnson Isiama expresses confidence over city stability despite Middle East crisis. Also, President Mahama says Ghana's economy is now strong enough to absorb external shocks, including the ongoing Israel-US-Iran conflict. We're live with an economist. Also, Burkina Faso bans tomato export, gives operators with valid tomato export authorization a two-week window to complete any pending export procedures. We have these and more coming up. Now let's bring you an update on how Ghana City is performing against major global currencies on international platforms. My name is Winston Taki, and now to a false business story. Governor of the Bank of Ghana, Dr. Johnson Isiama, has expressed confidence that Ghana will be able to avoid excessive volatility of the city despite current development in the Middle East. James Eshen has the rest of the story.
3: According to the governor of the Bank of Ghana, although the Middle East crisis poses a risk to inflation and exchange rate stability, the central bank's policy measures and buffers will help prevent excessive volatility of the local currency.
4: For those of you who are familiar with the new FX framework, there's an auction twice a week, and banks freely submit their bids, and the auction process, everything is transparent. I believe we have issued notices to that effect, so that's the framework that we have. We don't have any explicit target for the CD at all. All we can tell you is we think we'll be able to avoid excessive volatility in the city, barring any unforeseen shock such as a persistence in the Middle East crisis and its potential impacts. We should be able to maintain exchange rate stability.
3: Meanwhile, the governor also raised concerns about risk within the banking sector, particularly the level of non-performing loans.
4: The financial soundness indicators in terms of profitability, liquidity, solvency, asset quality, and efficiency, these all improved over the period. The non-performing loans or NPLs ratio declined to 18.7% in February 2026 from 22.6% a year earlier, driven by a pickup in bank credits and a contraction in the NPL stock. Despite improvement in asset quality, the NPL ratio remains a key risk to the banking sector. Going forward, the bank has put in place measures for the full implementation of the regulatory guidelines that are aimed at reducing NPLs in the banking industry.
3: Central Bank says it will continue to monitor both domestic and external risk closely while implementing policies to sustain stability in the financial sector and the broader economy.
2: Let's not get on Zoom and speak to the chief executive of the Ghana Association of Banks, John Ewa. Hello, sir. It's good to have you with us here on the Marketplace. Kindly unmute, please. Great. Now, what do you make of the policy rate cut by the Bank of Ghana?
5: I believe the general consensus was there was going to be a reduction. Mm-hmm. As a community of banks, we thought that given the risks that we see in the horizon and its potential impact on inflationary pressures, the central bank or the committee, the monetary policy committee, was rather going to hold the MPC rate or the MPR until, you know, the further information becomes available in the coming days and weeks as to whether the war that is presently going on in the Middle East, we have Iran, Israel, and USA, you know, at neck and neck, and its implications for the supply of crude to the global markets. And of course, when there's supply constraints, the impact on price, and when there is that price implications, the impact on our local consumption and price of items in the country, that risk is real. As to whether it's going to be a prolonged risk, nobody knows at the moment. And that is why we held the view that MPC was going to hold the policy rate. But be it as it may, we've seen the 150 basis points reduction and community of banks, and we welcome it and we'll be working with it.
2: Great. How would this policy rate cuts impact interest rate by the commercial banks?
5: As I've explained before in times past, with the 150 basis points reduction, there's obviously going to be an impact downwards of the Ghana reference rate. The extent of the impact will depend on between now and end of the month how the treasury bill rate and the interbank rate also functions, because there are three rates that come together to determine the Ghana reference rate. So to the extent that the one leg of it has significantly gone down by 150 basis points, we can expect a reduction in Ghana reference rate come first week in April when the rate is released.
2: Great. Now, for the banking sector, can we say that the sector is immune from developments in the Middle East?
5: Nobody, in my view, is can say they are immune. As banks, we work with the business community, we work with individuals, we work with households. To the extent that it can potentially have impact on our customers, we cannot disassociate ourselves from the potential risk that it poses to the country and to the global economy. So I wouldn't say that the banking system is immune. It is if the country is able to properly absorb the shocks that potentially be thrown at us as a result of the uncertainty that will come about if the war is prolonged, that will more or less determine the level of immunity that the banking system can withstand. If the country is able to, you know, have firm shock absorbers, as the governor has said, that, you know, there are sufficient buffers to absorb the immediate shocks, to the extent that we are able to do that, and to the extent that we are able to vary our petrol pricing mechanism to accommodate the flexibility in the pricing and potentially government intervention in making sure that the price does not get out of hand, then it means that its impact on pricing in the country can be moderated. And if that happens, then its impact overall, one would say, can be managed. But immunity, no.
2: Great. I want to get from you the past reference rates that went down. How did the bank respond? And if they did, by what margin did the market react?
5: I would say this question, I believe, better be put to the general public, because I have seen many offer letters since the last Ghana reference rate was announced. And sometimes the rates that I'm seeing, I ask myself, where are we going? Rates have significantly declined, and that I would leave it to the customers to tell that story.
2: Finally, the governor reiterated the disturbances the NPL has on banks. What is the association doing about it?
5: There's so much we are doing, but it does not 100% depend on what the association or the banking community will do. It takes the lender and borrower to make sure that the loan is performing. So we are doing everything that we have to do, and that is why, to some extent, people say they are not seeing the full weight of the reduction in rates, because if the non-performing loan ratio continues to be where it is, 18.7, that is 18 CDs, 50 pesos for every 100 CDs that a bank gives out is lost or potentially will lose it, then the bank will have to price for that potential risk for lending. And what it means is then the full load of any benefit in rates occasioned by market fundamentals in terms of rates movements may not be witnessed or may not be realized, because the risk premium continues to be at very high levels. So, you know, all of us must put our hands to the wheel and work towards bringing the non-performing loan ratio down.
2: Thank you very much, Johnny Wa. Johnny Wa is the CEO of the Ghanaian Association of Banks, speaking with us here on development from the central bank and also how its impact reflected on the banking sector. Now, away from that, Ghana's president, John Mahama, says Ghana's economy is now resilient enough to withstand external shocks, including the ongoing Israel-US-Iran conflict. He said this during his Research in Ghana tour in the Borno region, where he also cut a sword for the construction of a 24-hour economy model market at Doma Ahinkro.
6: If you are saying, and you're to me see, to say, you're what for COVID-19 by a Chile Russian Ukraine war, or what na bibiaba, say, one ma will see some more and yet dear. Sign your money bar, not a ma economy number from. Ain't he? Yeah, stability, yeah, per se, yeah, ma, you see, Kasem, yeah, day, economy, near day. Senebaya, say, why, ni, why, ne, kun, to quo, say, why, who, why, ne, kun, to quo. Your economy, no, being ya, hon, day. Now, it's me, I stand it, sa, shock, no. Now, Nanami, what you did, say, and no, ma, ya, toto, no, sa, a feba, queen. Ama ya economy na enya honding. Enti wo ya Israel ni Iran ni hwa hwa mo kwin nyame adum enti ya economy no ebetimi ejina.
2: In brief translation, President Mahama says the economy is strong enough to withstand the shocks from the ongoing war in the Middle East, compared to previous government's assertion that the economy was bedeviled with the impact of the Russian-Ukraine war. So let's get on to Zoom and speak to economist Dr. Edu Owusu-Sakodie to give us more insight on what the president just said. Now, first, let's get your thoughts on the policy rate cut. Doc?
7: Well, yes, I also side with my friend that we expected the policy rate to be maintained given the geopolitical tension, because usually the decision is based on inflation, exchange rates, and also external factors. But maybe in the minds of the MPC, the domestic environment is so favorable, and that can favor a cut. But we also know the disturbances outside. So we welcome the cut and hope to see that the war does not last, because the prolongment of the war would actually have negative implications on the next MPC meeting regarding the decisions regarding the policy rate. So it's good. We all expect a lower, relatively lower MPC rate so that we can have a lower Ghana reference rate and a lower lending rate so that businessmen and women can borrow at a lower cost to grow their businesses and employ more. Remember that job creation is usually is largely done by the private sector and not the government. The government only creates the environment for the private sector to thrive so that they can grow and create jobs. So that's what we all want. I think it's a welcome news. We welcome it. And we are only praying that the war does not last, because I will be so devastated if the gains we have made so far are destroyed by this external environment. You see why there's no it's not good to politicize external factors. And I think going forward, we should not politicize anything. I just talk about it the way.
2: Great. Now, speaking about external factors, both the president and the governor of the Bank of Ghana are all saying that the economy is in a better position to withstand the Middle East crisis. What do you make of their statement?
7: Well, I think both president and the governor are giving hope to the Ghanaian people. We also look at the assessment of the current economic situation versus how the situation was in the year 2022. And it's something interesting. They both wars are starting the first quarter. So the Russia-Ukraine war started in the first quarter of 2022. This war is starting the first quarter of 2026. Obviously, I mean, all indicators point to the right direction that developments in 2026 first quarter are far better than the developments, the economic situation in the year, in the first quarter of 2022. Remember also that the Ghanaian economy, in fact, many economies in the world had not recovered from the impact of COVID-19. And then the war broke out in the first quarter of 2022. So that compounded the problems that we had in those days. But today in 2026, the dynamic is different. Inflation rate is low, exchange rate. In fact, last year it appreciated by more than 40%, the economic growth has picked up. So many things, we are building reserves, and that's why I think the governor is also, has so much confidence that we have enough reserves. And it's truly, we have built, I mean, enough reserves, 13 billion reserves with about 18 tons of gold, giving you about more than 5 or close to 6 months of import cover compared to what the situation was the year 2022. This current situation is far better. But I will not conclude by saying that our economy is that resilient to withstand any external shock. First of all, the exposure of the economy to any external shock depends. I mean, the impact depends on the exposure. That, for example, you know, we trade with Russia and Ukraine. In fact, wheat, flour, and fertilizer, or we trade it with Ukraine. But when you take it there, the top 10 countries that we trade with, I don't think you find Israel, I don't think you find Iran. US, our export to USA is about 5% of total export. So in terms of general trade, we are not too exposed to these three countries. But of course, we live in a global village where whatever happens around the world will also impact on you. Today, we are talking about increment in crude oil price, which is having impact on our export prices. And so to say that we are too resilient, I will not take that path, because our economy is still growing. The structure of the economy, the one we inherited from Gettysburg, Sir Gordon Gettysburg in the 1920s, has not changed significantly. We still depend on importation of refined crude. Do we have a domestic refinery here that can refine the total consumption that we need? Certainly not.
2: Okay.
7: So the conversation should be extended to a greater structure of the economy where no longer the monetary terms, but the MPA, balls, Ministry of Energy, whatever they are doing are all important. If today the BOG is saying that they have enough reserves, which is true, but if the war continues and we are unable to import refined oil, do we have refinery here to service the consumption that we need?
2: Right.
7: I'm afraid. So that kind of resilience, I think we should be careful in talking about so much resilience when even the war prolongs it will be more devastating. But
2: finally, I want to get from you briefly. The price of gold has started coming down. Should that be a concern for us as a nation?
7: Of course, of course. To be the number one producer of gold in Africa, number six in the whole world, whenever the price of your commodity falls, is a matter of concern to you. It will reduce the value of your gold. It will go a long way to reduce your reserves, etc., etc. I think we should find a way, because we export the commodity in raw form and we depend on international commodity prices, and because these prices are volatile, we always suffer when there's a dip. But we should find a way to shore ourselves up, more or less. I know that Gold Board recently launched a local refinery of gold. I think it is a good step, and the government can improve on these things so that we don't lose so much whenever there's a, you know, potential fall in the price of gold. Let's also increase the quantity of gold production, because when the price falls and you are able to increase the quantity by the same magnitude, you are able to maintain the value, because value is equal to volume times price.
2: Great.
7: So, you know, we can cushion ourselves from the quantity produced.
2: Thank you, Dr. Edu Owusu-Sakho, the executive and economist and executive director for CPS, speaking to us here on development on the economy. And moving on, Burkina Faso has suspended all fresh tomato exports across its territory with immediate effect as the military-led government moves to protect domestic producing units from supply shortages. The ban, announced in a joint communique dated March 16, 2026, was signed by the Minister of Industry, Commerce and Artisanat and the Minister of State for Agriculture, Water, Animal and Fisheries Resources of Burkina Faso. The issuance of special export authorizations, known by their French acronym ASE, has also been suspended with immediate effect. According to the statement, operators who already hold valid tomato export authorizations have been given a two-week window from the date of the communique to complete any pending export procedures. After that deadline, all existing authorizations will be considered null and void. The ban is likely to have ripple effect on cross-border tomato trade in the sub-region, including in Ghana, which shares economic and agricultural trade links with Burkina Faso. Northern Ghana in particular relies on cross-border produce flows, and any tightening of supply from Burkina Faso could affect local market prices. That's all for business here on The Marketplace. My name is Winston Taki. Thanks for watching and have a good business day. Bye-bye.
8: And it's that big decision day straight from the Bank of Ghana. We have a live coverage for you, a special one, of course. And we've assembled the best team to actually analyze this for you, follow you through till 3 p.m. where the governor is expected to speak and announce that big decision. What direction will the monetary policy rate go? Is it going to be a hike? Are they going to maintain it? Or is the governor going to go bold by cutting the policy rate as expected? Many have projected 150 basis points. But here we'll be analyzing the data and see what direction will possibly the committee actually go in terms of their decision. But in terms of the right team to actually analyze it, Caleb Ziblim has joined me on the Smart Wall. And fortunate enough, we have George Biafe also joining us to analyze it. In fact, if you're looking for a brain in terms of monetary policy coverage, he's actually done this for a very long time and he knows almost everything about this particular issue. Winston Taki is also joining us on the Smart Wall with a lot of in-depth analysis on this particular issue. And you saw the 14%. That is not our projection anyway. That is according to IC Capital. Their projection is that they expect the governor, per their forecast or the data they've looked at, they're seeing some 150 basis point cuts to some 14% in terms of, you know, monetary policy. But we've spoken to other people. We'll be sharing, you know, what we have learned from what we've gathered from experts. But in terms of even IC Capital, they are also projecting that inflation could actually go up by some 60 basis point because of the tensions in the Middle East. So many factors in this particular equation. Stay with us till the governor actually speaks, because we'll have all the details here on Joy News on Beyond the Numbers. And my guys have joined me, and I want to start from George, for instance. The last time we had that discussion, we were being very cautious because around that time there were still geopolitical tensions and all of that. We were trying to see what the data was telling us. The governor spoke on Monday. Do you sort of get any forward guidance from him in terms of what decision they probably will be taking?
9: I think the governor is a very conservative person. So you get the caution that, or you get that sense that let us be measured in our expectations going into this meeting. But again, you also want to look at the fact that what is the data saying? The data talks about an improved economic position. If you look at the real interest rate, that's the difference between the policy rate and the inflation. I think it's about 12%. I stand to be corrected, and forgive me if I got it wrong. And that is not good. If you look at the numbers, and even if you compare to other regions or other countries in Africa and even the world, we are the highest. Again, that is not good. If you look at, there's a large fiscal space. The buffers are there, $14.4 billion. So everything is going for a rate cut to support all these numbers.
8: Yeah.
9: You have a situation where, even after last month, the finance minister had some surplus. You understand me? You look at the trade deficit and all those things. The numbers are very good. So all the data, if the governor says that, watch the data, points to more room for a cut. But again, the monster that came in right now was the issue in Iran. And therefore, you still want to wait and look at what could be the impact on the economy. Listen, if the economy will even take any shock, look at the result of 14.5. Maybe it will ease, or maybe an erosion of maybe about $2 billion or $3 billion. Or even if it's $4 billion, you still are in a comfortable position to absorb the expected shocks. Look at the rate of depreciation now compared even to last year, 3.9. So if the governor says that we should watch the data is supporting a rate cut because you also want to send signals that indeed the economy has recovered, it's recovering, and what do you want other players to also do? But the problem is that what is happening in Iran, you want to be cautious. Before this, again, if you track what the Bank of Ghana has been doing, they have been trying to do some significant cut in the policy rate to catch up with inflation and deal with this real interest rate problem. So because of this, maybe they will do a marginal thing. Don't forget that again, it is very difficult again to say that this is the rate because about seven members, the governor will only come in when there's a tie. So sometimes there have been instances where the governor even doesn't vote.
8: Exactly.
9: So the members, are they that conservative? Professor Abo, Ibu Texan, Matilda Santi, having some personal engagement, and even Zakaria as well, even the head of research and the banking, when you have that personal engagement to be some of these people, they are very conservative. But again, they're also worried about what should be action they should take in relation to what is happening to us. So maybe we might not see that huge cut, no. What we can say is that there could be a marginal cut. Or maybe, if you just by one vote, they could stay on the rate.
8: Well, stay or cut. Winston, there's a lot of talks around headroom that has been provided by inflation. Do you see any headroom for the governor to say that, well, let's decide to possibly cut?
2: We've seen how inflation has been treading for the past few years. And they're basically coming from 54 and it's been draining downwardsly, dwindling for quite some time now. And if you look at the last 1 year and how the central bank have decided to institute policies and how it's been able to manage its MPC announcement, it tells you that the market is quite now cautious, considering the fact that if you look at the trend, it's been coming downwards. And if you study the data, it tells you, like the governor keeps saying, the numbers gives us the insight to make those projections and finalize our decision. And if you look at the commentaries of the MPCs for the last 1 year, it gives you a narrative that every governor, every during the committee meetings, most of them are quite anticipating external factors in every commentary they make before they decide and they give any projection of a likely cut. And we've seen their commentaries align with any inflationary trajectory. But to have to see this margin of inflation still on a single-digit trend, it tells you that there's been a lot of work going on. But one thing that people are quite expecting is the realistic reflection of all the policy movement that we are seeing. We have the macros looking fantastic, and the factors at play is how this will reflect in our fiscals. For instance, how fiscally prudent and how we can consolidate these gains. In 2026, before we started the year, during the first meeting for this year, the governor reiterated that all these factors, should they remain the same, apart from the external shocks, which we basically anticipated, there are likely to be changes. And this is the reality we have been faced with. Whether this will trigger certain downward adjustment, or possibly there'll be cautious optimism going into the next phase.
9: And I think that, Kofi, it's critical that in all our discussions here, why should someone in Mantimankibi care about this discussion that we're doing? Why is someone like Joe the Plumber and Nabuso can't care about this? And whatever decision that the committee takes has an impact on the general interest rates in the country.
8: Yeah.
9: And don't forget that the Ghana reference rate, a typical variable that is factored, is the policy rate, the T-bills rate, the interest rate among the commercial banks. And if it should go down significantly, we could see another reduction again, that 11.47, I stand to be corrected, in terms of what the commercial banks would charge you. So in all of these discussions that we are doing here, looking at how it could reduce that cost of credit for that woman who is selling in Mantimankibi, would want to go to that microfinance company and take what they call the short lending and come and use to import those goods to sell on the market. This is why this discussion, this meeting, the action that the governor will take, and the signal that he will tell us going forward is very critical for that woman way down there in Mantimankibi.
8: Well, so definitely don't see it on a very high. Whatever decision that will be taken, just like George has said, has a direct impact on especially the cost of borrowing and capital to the private sector, especially the 24-hour economy, which the president has said that, is going to focus on the private sector. But I want to go to Caleb Ziblim, who has all the data. And Caleb, I mean, the governor has made big mention that look at the data. Our decision is going to be taken based on what the data is telling us. You've been studying the data, and we've got a new data pack coming from the Bank of Ghana. How is the data looking like, and how can this actually influence the decision that BOG will be taking today?
10: I'm here, Kofi. So, you know, there are three realistic options. Either I cut, the BOG decides to hold the policy rate, or they hike it. Now, a hike is not likely, because usually they hike the policy rates because they want to control inflation.
8: Yeah.
10: Now, inflation for the past few months has been below the medium target, which is 6 to 10%. We are currently doing about 3%. So the BOG actually has enough room
8: to cut
10: to inflation. So a hike would mean that they want to control inflation, but inflation has not yet gotten out of control yet. So a hike is very unlikely. So we come to either a stay or a cut. Now, leading up to this conversation, people are going to say that there's going to be like a 150 basis or 1.5% cut in the policy rate. Personally, I think they're going to hold the policy rate, because if you look at the other factors, and we're talking about the data, one of the major things that's supporting the economy right now is gold.
8: Yeah.
10: And look at the way gold prices are going at the moment. They're not going up. In fact, gold prices have stayed below 5,000 for some time now. And the major thing that is holding the economy together right now is gold. Also, the gold is mainly from Gold Board and how Gold Board operates. So if gold prices are not going up too much, it means that the BOG will not have that muscle to support the economy on a short-term basis. Now, on a long-term basis, the BOG can, because they have enough reserves, $14.4 billion, 5.8 months of import cover.
8: Yeah, so there's actually a big question from the IMF saying that, we've seen what's going on in the Middle East. Be very careful on how you use your reserve.
10: Don't bring your reserves.
8: Yeah.
10: So in the long term, the BOG can step in. But then in the short term, there's still so much uncertainty, especially because in the Middle East at the moment, people are not expecting what was supposed to happen. Because usually when these things happen, other Middle Eastern countries, usually aligned with the US, step in. We've seen so much restraints. The UK are restraining. Europe, they are restraining.
8: Trump is a lone wolf.
10: Exactly. Even Saudi Arabia, they are restraining. Also, usually the Strait of Hormuz is usually left. The Iranians usually leave it open because they are also affected by this. Currently, they've closed the straits. Only some minimal vessels are passing through. So again, the whole situation is very unstable at the moment. You cannot predict anything at the moment. So the two major factors for the Ghana's economy are gold prices and oil prices. Now, oil prices would feed directly into inflation. And if they sustain for a long time, inflation is going to go up. Because once you have four prices going up, which the fuel started going up about 12 and 14 cedis for petrol and diesel respectively, that's going to feed into inflation. when that feeds into inflation, the cost of living is going to go up, businesses, you know, and all of that. So we already know this trend. But what's going to support the currency right now, support the economy right now, is gold prices. Gold is going to remain elevated for some time. It's about 4,900. It will stay there for some time.
11: Yeah.
10: But it's not going to go up the way we're expecting it to go up. So the BOG does not have enough leeway to say, I'm going to cut significantly. I think the governor is going to hold for this meeting, because in the next few months, we'll have another meeting again. And then depending on what's going to happen in the Middle East, they can then make a decision going forward.
9: Let us also be guided for the fact that maybe, I don't know, I've yet to do a thorough study of the structure of the Federal Reserve and the UK. But in terms of hold, the governor hasn't got that much hold unless maybe there's a tie. There are seven members of the Monetary Policy Committee.
11: Mm.
9: How do you shape their thinking when you read the notes and all those things? I have engaged some of them. They are going to go for a cut. What I didn't get was the margin of the cut. It could be a 50 basis point. It could be 100 basis points. Now, there are seven of them. You can even have about three of them voting for a cut.
10: Yeah.
9: If the remaining four say no, they've had it.
11: Yeah.
9: If five of them say that no, we're going for 50 basis. So I think that let's be guided.
11: And I think the question should also be that if there's a tie, for instance,
9: where that's where the governor
11: will be. Where do you think the governor will be?
9: I think the governor might go for a policy hold.
10: And also, before George comes,
9: based on past interaction.
11: Exactly.
9: Also, don't forget that he's somebody who also believes in the political economy.
10: Mm-hmm. Yeah.
11: Mm-hmm.
9: A firm believer.
11: Exactly.
9: So it is not just about the numbers.
11: In fact, just before Caleb comes in, I was listening to the governor on Monday, and I was trying to get any sort of forward guidance from him, and he was very heavy on the war in the Middle East.
10: Yeah.
11: And he says, if we do not take time, this could erode most of the gains we've had over the period. And just this week, we've had the IMF visiting Parliament. We've got the World Bank MD, who was also in town. All of these guys saying that, well, we are seeing what is going on in the Middle East.
9: What the president said doing that after, the Muslim, where he also...
11: Exactly, the president also made the same...
9: So if the governor will cast a vote, I think he might go for a red vote.
11: But I mean, let's look at...
12: Another interesting aspect, which is the fact that just this week, with the U.S. reserves itself, when the investigation began on Jerome Powell, it brought a trickle, especially on the global gold price, because the sentiment is that dollars weakened again. And all these are sentiment that investors or analysts observe.
11: Mm.
12: And it will trickle down to investing in gold holdings, possibly. And the price has still remained stable. Now, let's look at it overall. If you go to Gold Boss assessment, you understand that gold was a strategic machinery that is now in the house of government, ensuring the artisanal small-scale miners are having access to formalized sale, especially to Europe, to basically Dubai and China. So far, 97% of artisanal small-scale miners are now being sold to just China, and basically
11: the Middle
12: Dubai.
11: East.
12: Yeah, Dubai has about 75%, while China has about 27%, basically 97%. It tells you that we are still exposed to commodity shocks. And that rate of exposure, PwC has warned government that we should be cautious. If this thing, like you said, can derail as soon as the market decides to go haywire. And this are not just that. Cocoa, we've seen what is happening in the cocoa sector. Although if you look at the numbers, we've seen marginal appreciation in terms of export revenue that we've been able to attribute from gold, which is basically contributed about 92% of our 67% of our overall export revenue, with followed by cocoa, petrol, fuel. And all these are important because we've listened to the minister, the finance minister, quite recently when he was just 2 days ago, when he was with the president speaking to labor. It tells you that in as much as the total revenue we are making in the country seems to be enough, it appears the challenge on labor so far, statutory payments, all these are fulfillment that the ministry has to abide with.
11: The fiscal side.
12: Exactly. All these are there. Let's not even bring in the debt obligations that we have to meet. All these are factors that are into consideration. Let's not just look at it from the overall output, but if you break it down, you understand that management of the 2026 financial outlook is going to be very tricky. especially not just for the finance minister, the Bank of Ghana, take into consideration. We've not yet seen much of the strike, all like when Labour is still in talk with government. So the first thing we've seen the president do, this meeting with Labour, is to cool down tension.
8: Exactly.
12: When Labour decides to strike, the economy comes to a standstill, especially productivity. All the various agencies, when they decide and their revenue target within the time frame, will surely slow down. And these are factors the government took into consideration before meeting with Labour. And let's not even bring the factor that the case of SNIT and payment of pensions, all these are things to be considered. So the governor certainly will take cognizance of the overall economy and the mood and possibly consider it in making this decision. But let's hope it will reflect, like the growth rate has happened, but the real growth is whether it's reflective in terms of the pocket of the individual.
8: You know, I've said possibly paper growth, but you're making a big point about you believing we possibly might see, I mean, a stay today, right? And you were given reasons why this could be so. I want to hear more from you.
10: And so I just want to come back of where George left off.
8: Yeah.
10: Because now we now have access to the notes, the decision notes from each of the members of the policy committee.
9: But you don't know their names.
10: You don't know their names.
8: And that gives you intelligence, right?
9: There are about seven of them. Just a quick one. I just wanted to update.
8: Let's do that.
9: Quickly, we should, just a second. We have the governor of the Bank of Ghana, Dr. Johnson Isiama. We have the first deputy governor, Dr.
8: Zakari
9: Mumuni. The second one, Matilda Sylvia Asante. The head of responsible for economic research at the Bank of Ghana is Dr. Philip Abrodo. Too, we have the head of department responsible for treasury as well. There is one gentleman, I've forgotten his name. Then the two external members, that is Professor Bo,
8: and Professor Texas.
9: And if you have engaged these people, you know their stance on some of these things. So these are the persons who are going to take decisions based on their standing, those you know who are very conservative when it comes to these things. So the two school of thought going into this decision is a school of thought that wants a marginal cut. And so another school of thought is saying that, see, let's wait and see.
10: Yep.
9: But also remember that we are in a strong position now than a year ago. Sorry.
10: Yes. So I'll just come to make the same point that George made. And if you read the decision notes for the past year, you can see there's a divide. Almost every time before one of the members make a decision, they talk about maybe two or three lines about the external factors.
8: Yeah.
10: The external factors before they come to the buffers, before they make their decision.
8: Mm.
10: So usually there's always a split between those who focus more on the external side and also other members who focus more on the real economy. Because some of the members believe that even though the policy rate has come down from almost 30% now to about 15.5%, the real economy has not felt it yet.
8: Yeah.
10: Because if you look at the average lending rates, it's still way above the policy rates, about 19% now. Policy rate is 15%. Banks are not yet putting that onto the market. So most of the members want this to enter the real economy fast, unemployment, development, and all of that. But then we have the other side of the members that are very conservative. And even though they want the real economy to feel the impact now, they are very cognizant about the fact that Ghana's economy, in the first 2 months of this year, about 68% of our exports was on gold. So if your external factors are so heavily reliant on the gold markets and then oil market, because about $400 million every month is on petroleum imports. So you have majority of your exports coming from gold, a commodity, majority of your imports coming from petroleum. So your entire economy is really run on the external side. So always looking at that balance, trying to find the balance between, okay, supporting the real economy in the Ghana and also ensuring that the economy is not left too vulnerable to fluctuations in the international markets. And again, in the first 2 months of the year, about 68% of Ghana's entire exports was gold, followed by cocoa and then oil. Even oil has dropped a bit because oil is now about, I think, less than a billion.
8: Yeah.
10: And then we also have, less than half a million, sorry.
9: Yeah.
10: And then we also have
9: 500 and something or 400 and something.
10: 400
9: right.
10: and something million.
9: Right.
10: Yeah. And even the other exports are now more than oil.
9: Yeah.
10: And then the oil space is really sad because we decided to bring out oil because we thought that oil is going to, skew things if you put it if you put it cumulatively. And then oil is not really doing very well. So realistically, it's the gold market that's holding the economy now. But then, like I said earlier, currently, inflation rates is very low. It's about 3%.
8: Well, I think you made a good point about which aspects of the economy is holding the entire economy at the moment, which is gold, right? Yeah. And looking at what is going on in the Middle East, it's not just affecting pump prices, right? Where just within 2 weeks, we've seen how the war in the Middle East has actually got fuel prices to rise by more than 17%.
10: Yeah.
8: If you go on the tangent of diesel, it's even nothing to write home about. Very sad that
11: after all the gains, we're still seeing diesel selling around 17. I saw 17.
9: But let me just pick one. You know, the in economics, there's something when it comes to commodities. What's the alternative? I've forgotten the right word. Gas was, most European countries switched to gas.
11: Yeah.
9: Now, the alternative for gas is diesel.
11: Yeah.
9: So the Qatar situation has forced a lot of economies to switch to diesel. And that is what has seen diesel spike.
11: That's a perfect substitute,
9: so,
11: right?
9: So, that's a good word. Yeah. Sorry. So
10: and to add to that, diesel also on the world markets, the supply is lower than that of petrol.
9: And just coming back on the back of winter, the demand was already high. So that is what has translated.
11: And even in our own space, we are doing a lot of heavy lifting, a lot of heavy vehicles, trucks, mining, and all of that. All of those vehicles also
9: use diesel. That's just a background.
11: But my point is that within this short period of time,

0: governor always wants to shift us to the data. The data is looking good, yeah. Unless that data was manufactured, yeah. Or it's not the real situation on the ground. 3.3% inflation. See, if anything, and again, I see research, I'll give it to them. But inflation is looking at past data.
1: True.
0: This thing happened 2 weeks ago. Mm. I think the measurement of inflation would end, is it on the 11th or is it?
2: Yeah, in the first week.
0: Yeah, so again, how significant was the past year impact of this for March inflation?
1: Yeah.
0: Again, I want to stick to the data. If you are not being overly cautious, the past data is still looking good.
3: Mm.
0: You have so much room, yeah, because of the fiscal space as well. Again, just look at the data. All these numbers are looking well. The surplus position and all those things. Again, I stand to be corrected. Since I started reading or just looking at economics or learning economics, Ghana, 14.4 billion of reserves. Again, the data is looking good. It's just that...
3: About 5.8 months of import cover.
0: I stand to be educated.
3: We have not reached there.
0: I've never seen that before.
3: Right? Yeah.
0: Even what the historical books will say. So again, there has not been a position where we've seen all these indicators looking good. But again, you want to be a little bit cautious. And that is why maybe those who are very conservative will say, let's do something small. But they are also worried about the impact of inflation. So I'm saying that if we look at the data, it is looking good. But you don't know what will happen tomorrow. That will throw everything out of gear. Yeah. So nothing stops you from just taking one step and observing than taking five steps and then it will throw you off. I think that they want to observe the numbers, be cautious, and then act.
1: Now, I think very simple, yeah. George is just saying that if it wasn't for the war, there would have been a massive hike.
0: There will be, because see the real interest rate, 12%, is too high.
3: True.
0: All the other indicators have gone way ahead of the Bank of Ghana.
1: True.
0: What is the governor and the team seeing that they are not responding? Treasury bills, 4 point something, 3 point something, and you have inflation, 3 point something. And the policy rate or the OMO rate.
3: But they also say that we are currently seeing economic numbers of advanced countries, like 3.3 inflation American inflation.
0: Again, you have someone who will question that. What is the committee of the Bank of Ghana seeing when it comes to the open market rates? Yeah. That is not aligned with the market. The interbank rates and all those things. 19%, inflation 3%. Somebody has to explain something to us.
3: Well, definitely there's more here on the show. We'll take a quick break and we'll be back with Pulse. We'll have an interview with a former education minister. And right after that, the governor is expected to speak and announce that decision taken by the Monetary Policy Committee at 3 p.m. We'll be here to introduce that to you and also do some analysis after the decision has been taken. We'll look at the data again. We'll look at the reason for the decision to possibly cut, hike, or decide to stay same. This is our special coverage of that big day for the Bank of Ghana. Bank of Ghana decides. And Pulse is next. We'll be back again around 2:50 to introduce you to what is going to happen at the Bank of Ghana, where the governor is expected to announce that decision at 3 p.m. Right after that, we'll have more analysis for you. Do stay with us. Pulse is next.
4: Good afternoon and welcome to the marketplace. Coming up in this bulletin, consumers of petroleum products may have to brace themselves for more increases in prices due to worsening global market conditions. Also, competition forces market leader Star Oil to reduce fuel prices again, despite removal of discounted pricing policy and rising cost of various products. Also, Ghana's economy grew by 6% for last year, driven by significant activities in the services sector. Also, the Joy Ghana Fair set to offer businesses an opportunity to sell everything Ghanaian at the three-day fair at the Achimota Mall from this Friday. We have these and more coming up in this bulletin. My name is Winston Taki. Now let's bring you updates on how the Ghana city is performing against major global currencies. This is the marketplace. Now to our first business story. Consumers of petroleum products may have to brace themselves for more increases at the pumps in the coming weeks. This is due to worsening development on the international market. There was more in the following report.
5: The latest

0: projection about oil prices rising further is due to the fact that US President Donald Trump is struggling to secure support from several allies to send warships to police one of the biggest maritime passage, that is through the Strait of Hormuz, for transporting about 20% of global crude demand. Another development that has sent some analysts worried is that the war does not look like ending anytime soon, as US has refused any negotiation talks with Iran. So, even if the price of crude declines marginally, the cost of shipping, on the other hand, will continue to rise, meaning that it will also affect the price of finished petroleum products. If you think that buying petrol at more than 13 cedis a liter and more than 16 cedis for a liter of diesel, then you may have to look at paying more in the coming days.
1: Meanwhile, market leader Star Oil has moved to reduce prices again at the pumps. The action is being seen as direct response to his morning's price review by major player Guel. The second biggest player on the industry, Guel, this morning announced reviewed prices at the pump this morning, selling a liter of petrol at 12 cedis 40 pesos. Let's get more details on this development from my colleague Isaac Atasenyako. Isaac, so what have you observed on the market in terms of price quotes, especially from Star Oil's perspective?
2: Well, Winston, you remember a couple of weeks the price war between Goyle and Star Oil?
1: Absolutely.
2: Exactly.
1: When the Wachi and the free breakfast marketing strategies came to play.
2: Exactly. I think we might be inching towards that period again. So after NPA announced the floor price last week that petrol will be going for 11 cedis 57 pesos and diesel going for 14 cedis 35 pesos, well, from Monday, we realized that Star increased their prices from 12.90 for petrol to 12.49 cedis per liter.
1: Great.
2: Now, diesel went from 14 cedis 36 pesos to 15.99 pesos per liter. Now, you realize that Goyle also on Monday, again, from 11 cedis 56 pesos to 11 cedis 57 pesos, marginally, just by 0.1 of a peswa, just to hit their floor price NPA announced. Again, diesel went from 12 cedis 88 pesos to 14 cedis 35 pesos, again, just on that same level, that same floor price level the NPA announced. So if we move to the next slide, you realize that after Star realized that, you know, Goyle stay put to the floor price,
1: yes,
2: it decided that, you know what, I'm also going to reduce my, you know, fuel. And so this morning, as we speak, Star reduced their fuel from 12 cedis 49 pesos from yesterday to 12 cedis 29 pesos, and then 15 cedis 99 pesos for diesel to what, 14 cedis 99 pesos. Again, compare that to Goyle. You realize that 12 cedis 99 pesos, Goyle is also doing virtually the same, around 12 cedis 29 pesos. Again, for diesel, 14.99, 14.99. So we are back at it again with, you know, the top two OMCs going at it in terms of price, making sure that they have the competitive price on the market and that, you know, consumers will move to their station.
1: Certainly, the other OMCs may also have a reviewed price. Do you have any idea in that sense?
2: Well, we are still monitoring assistance now. No other OMC apart from Star has reduced their price as of this morning as we speak. All others did yesterday and even some over the weekend. But as we speak, no other OMC has reduced their price. But we'll continue to monitor the market. We'll continue to monitor the OMCs. And we'll bring you the latest in case any of them decides to review downwards.
1: Thank you very much, Isaac Nyako, for giving us this update on what is happening in terms of fuel prices. As you can see, they're still into play in terms of pricing. Now, let's get on to the phone line and speak to the Executive Secretary of the Chamber of Petroleum Consumers, Duncan Amoah, for more insight on this development. Now, Duncan, it's good to have you with us on the marketplace. Now, do you also share in the same view that consumers may have to brace themselves to pay more at the pumps if the current conditions do not improve?
3: Well, George, thank you. Good afternoon. Clearly, if the condition that has brought us here or have brought us here pertains or persists, you are not looking at things, you know, coming down anytime soon. It looks as though whatever conditions that precipitated the war has rather been as outdated at this point, where either side don't seem to want to back down, but they want to proceed. And so if that should persist, then the conflict would equally bring a little increase. I heard the analysis on Goil Star Oil. The notice I had of this morning, where Goil Super is at 12 CD 40, Star came to 12 CD 29, diesel is 15.69 for Goil Star again 14.99. That competition seems to be quite fierce. Where you find a distinct difference happens to be with the RON 95, the Super XP as well, call it, and then RON 95 as Star Oil, call it. 13.59 for Star Oil, 14.35 for Well. There's still some market difference, George, and I think that though they are competing, Star Oil seems to still be holding way at this point. And I do think, again, that that price floor situation has got to give way. It doesn't help the consumer. It doesn't help anybody. The market can actually compete and get prices lower. I don't see why DSP is still interested in deciding that you cannot sell below a threshold. But above a threshold, those currently doing the 16.29, MBA has no issue with it. So clearly, I still maintain again, as of this time, that we should stop this price floor computation. It doesn't help anybody. Our Star is existing here. Goil is doing very well. Star is clearly doing, I mean, a lot coming lower than it should. It tells you that they could even do way below or compete below the pricing floor if you allow them the free hand to operate. I want the market to evolve, like many Ghanaians will want to evolve. So we want to see the bringing back of the Wache and the Jollof and the Bangkun for breakfast and all of them. It's in New York to the benefit of the market.
1: All right, Duncan, I want to get from you, what do you make of the price movement by the two main oil marketing companies over the weekend, especially that we've seen a jump twice and also an adjustment in the last 24 hours?
3: George, the competition is still something that the two big companies believe would give them the volume. Mind you, this is an industry that is volume-driven. And so if you have a situation where they keep competing on price, it tells you that the Ghanaian consumer that they serve has grown very, very, very smart to a point where price differences could inform where they buy from. So I think that seeing what happened the weekend, seeing what happened today, seeing what is happening today, personally, I want to comment, well, I want to comment Star Oil. They have been to their promise to ensure that the consumer gets, I mean, not only fair value, but something that is reasonable to their pocket. I think the other OFC should take a cue, adjust down what they can, so that they can give all of us some good value, even in this difficult time, the Iran-American conflict.
1: Thank you very much, Duncan Omoah, for giving us updates on this development. We'll certainly be monitoring the market to bring you more insight on how much the various OMC are pricing at the pumps. Away from that, Ghana's economy grew by 6% for last year. This was up from 5.8% recorded in 2024. Data released by the Ghana Statistical Service today showed that expansion was driven by significant activities in the services sector, which contributed more than 45% to the overall GDP estimate. This was revealed at a news conference in Accra by Dr. Alhassan Idrisu, who is the government's statistician. Let's get on to Zoom and speak to economist Professor Peter Kwarte on this development. Prof, this is Winston. Now, I want to get from you the 6% growth rate for last year expected. Are we expecting such a figure? And also, could we have done any better comparatively?
4: Well, it's a math problem. If you look at the projections in the budget statement, We were not projecting to grow by this margin. I think the projection was around 4.5 thereabouts, less than 5%. So this certainly is a remarkable improvement over what was projected.
1: Great.
4: But I must say that the growth numbers we are seeing has been as a result of the stability that has been seen, not just in 2025, also it started in 2024 and more in 2025 and even beyond. So it tells us that if we keep a stable economy, stable macro economy, and businesses are able to produce and be able to employ and grow, our economy will grow, and by so doing, we can affect people's livelihood positively.
1: Great. Now let's look at the drivers, especially when it comes to the services sector. Are you impressed? Were you impressed by that number?
4: Well, it's oftentimes ICT, digital economy, ICT, etc., financial sector services, which drives this. But I in as much as I like the ICT sector growing, I think we have to look at the numbers in terms of how many people it employs. And agriculture and manufacturing employs a large chunk of our labor force, and therefore we should also look at those areas and ensure that they grow at a faster pace than we are seeing.
1: Now, when you look at the numbers, it appears that the agri sector and industry seems to be struggling. From where you sit as an economic expert, what do you think could be done to improve those numbers in the next quarter?
4: Well, agri, we know, has its own peculiar challenges. We tend to import more food and sometimes we crowd out our local production. Our food production is rain-fed. In most cases, we don't use irrigated agriculture. We don't use large-scale commercial farming. I'm not saying we are not doing, but the scale is very low compared to other African countries in the Southern African region, even Kenya. So we need to do more irrigated agriculture. Then also support the value chain, right, from inputs, agricultural inputs, credits. The cost of credit is high. I mean, you and I know how much you pay if you should borrow to finance agriculture, because it tends to be a bit risky, because it is also rain-fed. So cost of credit is high. Same applies to manufacturing. The same problems apply to the manufacturing sector. So we need to provide softer credit to revamp the sector.
1: Great. Now let's come to the per capita income. It shows some strong growth there. Can we say that the economy has really recovered by those numbers?
4: Well, yes, one can say there is significant recovery. But if we had not had COVID, if we had not had some of the slumps in the period, would have reached a higher stage than we are currently doing. At the moment, if you look at the how much we are adding, it's going to take us longer to move to a higher middle-income country. So in as much as I applaud us for having grown our per capita income, we ought to accelerate the growth so that we can become a higher middle-income in the immediate future. Then also, we are talking of averages. The per capita income talks about average income, but there are some marginal poor people who live beyond or below the minimum wage. There are people who are suffering. So we need to redistribute income, find a way of reaching out to the poor and the marginalized, the bottom 20% of our population. The bottom 20%, the poor quintile, we need to look at them and support them.
1: Great. Now, bro, finally, what is your thoughts on Bank of Ghana's governor's fear about impact of the Middle East crisis on Ghana's economy and the possibility that it's likely to spark an inflation, basically?
4: Yeah, I share his fear, his concerns, because, you see, having worked for almost a year to bring us to this level and then to see visible threats to this stability, with oil prices going up, certainly it's going to affect inflation, it's going to affect exchange rate Because if we require more dollars to buy crude oil, it's certainly going to affect even gold. As the war goes on, I mean, people's resources or countries' resources will shift from other things into the oil sector because you need more money to buy oil. The countries that import our gold, for instance, the UAE and others, if they are engaged and brought in war, less of gold will be bought. So it has several implications, and I think I share his concerns. But it's early days yet. I'm hoping that the war will end, not immediately, but in the shortest possible time.
1: Great. Professor Peter Kwarto, we appreciate your time here on The Marketplace. Now, moving on, businesses in the food, fashion and creativity sector will this Friday at the Achimota Mall have an opportunity to showcase everything Ghanaian at the Joy Ghana First Fair. The program, which opens at the Achimota Mall this Friday to Sunday, March 22nd, is expected to link entrepreneurs, locally made staff to buyers and consumers, especially during this Ghana Month celebrations. We have more business update for you right after this break. Stay tuned. Welcome back to The Marketplace. My name is Winston Packer. Now to more business update. Now, Enterprise Group has launched the Enterprise Spotlight Program to support young entrepreneurs with mentorship, networking opportunities, and financial backing. Head of Group Communications and Synergies at Enterprise Group, Phyllis Wood-Narte, says the initiative will also provide national visibility for participating businesses. Speaking at the launch, she asked that the competition comes after a total price pool of 500,000 cedis to reward outstanding entrepreneurs.
5: 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Speaking at the launch of the program, Head of Group Communications and Synergies at Enterprise Group, Phyllis Wood-Narte, says the initiative will equip participants with the tools needed to build sustainable businesses, including a one-year mentorship with industry leaders, increased visibility, and financial support.
6: We expect those who participate to benefit tremendously from the mentorship program that we have put in place. They are going to network, they are going to have visibility for their products and their solutions, and of course, for the lucky winners, they are going to walk away with cash prizes as well. The total.
1: That'll be all for business here on The Marketplace. My name is Winston Taki. We have more news on myjoyonline.com. Thanks for watching. Have a good business day. Bye bye.
7: Definitely a lot to expect on the show, but we're still focusing on Markets Watch here on Beyond the Numbers. And Dr. Richmond Etiahene has joined us. We woke up to a very fantastic report from him. We've been speaking about government decision to re-enter the domestic bond market. He's written extensively about it, trying to assess the situation. And thankfully, he's joined us via Zoom. Doc, can you hear us?
8: I think you have to unmute.
9: Yes, I can hear you.
8: Okay, finally.
7: All right. And in fact, I have read your article on my Joy Online and I've seen the executive summary, but I want to hear it from you.
9: Well, good afternoon and good afternoon to viewers and those listeners. I think on the March 3rd, the Minister of Finance announced the possible re-entry into the domestic market. And I sat down and looked at the nuances and what has happened and what are going to be the challenges and risks involved the re-entry. And I have done an extensive work on it, a research, well research, which shows that we need to tread very, very cautiously. Government need to tread very, very cautiously. Because currently, by 2027, 2028, we are expected to pay 57 billion to the DDEP and 52 billion in 2028 to DDEP. In addition, government would have to pay 4.7 billion in external debt in addition to 2 point something. If you lump the whole thing together, it means that we're going to have a serious challenges considering our revenue generation capacity. Because if we don't take care, we'll be heading to what we call debt overhang. Debt overhang means basically you're not able to settle your debt as it comes. You only continue to build it and look like you are in a Ponzi scheme. Mm-hmm. You replace and add, you add and replace. Whereas you may not be able to pay your debt, at least to the required 55% of the NPV value, which is expected by the IMF by 2028. So these are the issues and risks involving what we intend doing. Is that being a very objective, the way forward for the market, and the way forward, just in case we are not able to do it, what will happen to us? So quickly, that is the summary of the paper you read, but it contains a lot of information. Some of the information, at least it took me almost 3 weeks to get onto the areas where I could research to. So that is what I would say for the time being.
8: Right, Doc, do you think that there's been some recovery of investor confidence, and that is why government is looking at re-entry?
9: Well, if you look at the macroeconomic fundamentals, if you check the macroeconomic fundamental, it's positive.
7: Mm.
9: But that alone does not resolve the issues. The macro fundamentals are very good. I mean, excellent. You cannot beat anybody. Mm. City is stable. Inflation is down. Rates are down. And also, because they've been borrowing from the treasury market, mm-hmm. they decided to go for long term. If we didn't have any debt overhang, this would have been the best time to go into the market. But if you're going to go in with something already hanging on your head, then you need to tread cautiously. It's not only the economic fundamentals. I've read people's articles, people's pronouncements, economists and professors saying that it is well to do. But what they haven't told us, and what none of them has told us, that the next 4 years, we have to pay 150 billion cedis for the DDEP, in addition to 8.7 billion euro bonds, dollars. So if you add the two together, especially had going to happen in 2027 and 2028, you need to tread cautiously. The fundamentals are good. You cannot run away from it.
7: Mm.
9: But that is not only the only variables that one would have to consider when you want to go to the market. You said about confidence. I mean, having gone through what we went through in 2022 and 2023, doesn't take just interest rates to bring confidence or inflation to bring confidence. It takes the institution that lost money and individuals to say that we are prepared to go in.
7: Mm.
9: That is why in my paper, I have stated categorically that a Minister of Finance should be communicating transparently to Ghanaians to tell us where we are going, and where will we end. Other than that, we will just go and do it, and it will go and be a headache for generations to come.
7: Well, Doc, I know you love data, so I want to take you to the IMF program, the Fifth Review Report, where there was a part that actually strikes me. I mean, it talks about the IMF's decision to not review, the staff not to review our debt distress status. And they say they still see Ghana as high risk of debt distress. And they mention the fact that if you look at the exchange rate situation, it's still volatile to the extent that any external shock or geopolitical factors could take the exchange rate to a level or a height that could actually put Ghana back into a situation where its debt levels will be unsustainable. You talk about very positive economic indicators. Is your biggest worry also the exchange rate situation, or maybe you are looking at the whole general picture?
9: Obi, thank you very much. I've said a lot about geopolitics.
7: Mm.
9: And what you said, even in before your program, you made very, very good mention of the oil prices.
7: Mm.
9: And I've written extensively on this geopolitics. Should the oil reach, even when President Kufuor was there, $120 per barrel, it will turn all the variables, the projections the government has made into something else. So when you're doing this, in my paper, I've said that geopolitics needs to be considered, because inflation is only low because the oil prices have been stable over the last 2 years.
7: Mm.
9: And because of that, we also have gold, Today, if you have read, gold has dropped from 5,000 lower and lower, 5,000 lower. So if your economy is based on some import-related issue and also very speculative returns like the gold, you have to be very careful. Should anything go wrong, geopolitics, as we're saying, the Iran war can actually let oil go as far as about, I'm told, as I said, the president, about $120 in the next one month or two months. Should they go there, all the projections we have made in this year's budget will be thrown overboard. You've just said it in your opening statement. You said it that people are asking for oil to be looked at. People are looking for first to be looked down. Because if you're importing oil at $100 per barrel, there's no way you don't throw your projections away, because in your budget, I am sure you will not have used $100. You possibly have used $75, $78, and then you find yourself $100 per barrel. So in all these things, I have said categorically, it's good to enter, but there are other factors that needs to be considered critically. Other than that, we'll go there. And you said something I also want to remind you. You said you made a very good statement. The IMF, when they are going to leave, we haven't moved for moderate risk debt. We are still, according to them, we are highest risk distress. We haven't moved to mid moderate. All the indicators you said in looking at what they said for the debt sustainability, we haven't achieved everything. So if you're going to go in, you need to be very, very cautious. And I'm only warning, sending a warning signal to them that, as I used to do when they were talking borrowing in those days, when I used to make a lot of comments that if you borrow and you don't put it in productive investment, you're going to have challenges. And that is exactly what we had in 2022. So I'm only trying to send caution to people that it is good, the fundamentals are good, but the geopolitics even now makes it very, very sensitive and very risky to talk about entering in the market. And don't forget, when we come to geopolitics, we've forgotten that most of the bond, the DDEP, it was not held by only Ghanaian banks. Don't forget. All the foreign banks in this country had took a hit. And I can assure you, if you're going to do, you're going to relaunch it, be very careful that these institutions would have what we call no strategic goal area to buy the Ghanaian bonds.
8: Right, Doc, now let's move away and talk about the criticisms that we've heard and seen so far, where critics are saying that going back to domestic bonds is going to push up borrowing costs and also may also push away the private sector, or better still, crowd out the private sector. How risky is it for businesses that will be seeking to access credit?
9: Well, there is an empirical evidence. You know, when the bonds, COVID will tell you, when the bonds was coming, the banks, I can tell you one bank, I'm not going to mention the name of that bank, COVID is our word. He bought $9 billion worth of bonds, and when he had a loan portfolio of $7 billion, he saw it as a cheaper way of making money, because the return was very good, the return was very good, and you were not going to make any provision. So if you bring in the bond and people see the structure of the bond and they see it's good, the banks, some of the banks, I don't mean the foreign banks, the Ghanaian banks who are looking to improve their earnings will go and buy it. But what they have forgotten, it is the same attractiveness that led them to where they were. So foreign banks will be treading cautiously. And again, if you bring it and you don't take it, as you rightly said, crowding out has always been with us. The private sector is not able to borrow cheap. Now that inflation is going to come down and maybe policy rate will come down, they would have. But if they come to find out that the bills are there, they have reached wealth, the banks will automatically go and buy. And the private sector will definitely be crowded out. When you talk about the interest, government would have to make it more interest sensitive. Other than that, people won't also buy it. Because once bitten, twice shy.
7: Okay, so
9: it's not only interest.
7: Yeah, I mean, just before we go, it looks like definitely government wants to look at the long term of the market. Possibly they are maybe tired of the T-bill and it's actually reflecting in the rates that they are offering and all of that. But in terms of solution, right, simple question, when do you think government should re-enter the market? Should it be now, or when? I mean, how long should we wait? And if government is coming into the market, what are some of the fundamentals that we need to check out before you will say that, well, this is actually the right time to come into the market, finally?
9: Lovie, well, thank you very much. I think, number one, 2027 and 2028 is going to be a year of make or break.
7: Mm.
9: We need to look at our tax generation revenue, because it is still 13%. When your competitors in South Africa and Rwanda are talking about 27, you are still 13. And it is through this that you are able to service your debt. There is a correlation between your revenue generation and the servicing of debt. That is the first thing. And there is too much corruption in the system. Too much corruption. That needs to be taken care of.
7: Mm.
9: I mean, last Friday, it will shock you what the Deputy Finance Minister revealed at Parliament. Our contingent liability, let me say this, our contingent liability, the road 21 billion, the POCO 32 billion, the MDA 60, 47 billion, it goes on and on and on.
7: Mm.
9: If you're going to bring in debt, have you generated enough to be paying the outstanding debts and at the same time servicing your debt? So I would advise, my advice, candidly, we should tread cautiously. I will not jump in 2027. I will possibly see how I perform in 2027 and then before I go in. Because 2027 is a hump, what we call debt hump. You're paying 57 billion, you're paying 4.7 billion, you have outstanding contractors, IPP, IPPS, all these debts are hanging on your neck. Until you get this thing paid a little bit, then you see how you're able to generate enough. And also, to improve our revenue tax GDP ratio, it is the lowest in the sub-region. And we're talking about 13%.
7: Mm.
9: With all the IMF in this country, we haven't been able to achieve 16%. The 16% is only a projection. We haven't achieved it. I would prefer that we should have achieved our 20%, and then we could see how we will be able to service all these debts that
7: okay.
9: I talked about.
7: All right.
9: So if you ask me, that is my candid opinion about it.
7: Great. Thank you so much. Dr. Rich Mulitiani is a banking consultant, and you can find the full report on My Jaw Online. Very fantastic report, very detailed. You can find that on My Jaw Online. But let's cross over to Parliament, Michelle, and James Kwesi Abegi is joining us with updates on the IMF visits to Parliament. James, can you hear us?
10: Yes, Kofi, I can hear you.
7: Well, so can you give us updates? We understand the IMF is in Parliament. We will be getting the seat review very soon. But what is the fund in Parliament to do?
10: Well, Kofi, so the understanding we get is that this is totally separate from the review that will be happening in the coming weeks or so. But this is the Fiscal Affairs Committee of the IMF who are here as part of their inquiries and assessment of the Parliament or the legislature's role in monitoring government budget approval process, as well as the country's borrowing, what roles government play. They are here to understand exactly that. And so those are the key things that they engage the Budget Committee of Parliament on to get some understanding to how they do their work with regards to that. The chairman of the committee, Honorable Kwaku Kwarteng, took them through the process about how the Finance Ministry first brings them a draft. They go through and make recommendations to both the ministry as well as the plenary. On the way to go, where the ministry then goes back and take the budget preparation over with cabinet, and all of that is brought back to Parliament, where the Budget Committee again looks at it and also reviews the appropriation bill, and final approval process is given. The team was also interested in why government does not provide a contingency fund for the budget. They indicated that the laws first do not allow for that, and with the look of things, that is not important now, because by the time the implementation of the budget gets in proper perspective, we should be approaching mid-year, and any change this government wants to do, or even if they want to do an overspending of the budget, all of those should be presented in the mid-year budget, which will come to Parliament for approval. So that is why the contingency fund provision is not clearly in our laws, and that is not consistently done every year. What the team has, I'm sure, would be happy with is the fact that this very sensitive committee, the budget committee, is actually led by the minority of Parliament. They chair the committee together with the vice chairman, and then the government in power plays the ranking role on that particular committee. Two key questions came, which I'm sure myself and even you would be interested in, to the team from the committee, which are about the $214 million loss that the IMF captured under the gold vault, together with how Ghana is faring as far as the assessment is concerned, and if we are doing well as a country in terms of our economy. The team actually declined responding to that. They indicated, for instance, with regards to the gold vault, $214 million loss, they said that is not the reason why they're in Parliament, and so they cannot comment on that. As to how our economy is doing and what the position of the IMF is on us, they indicated that the review committee, after the full assessment of Ghana's economy, will make official and final pronouncements on that. And so they've not been able to provide their answers to those two questions. Just finally, the minority on the budget committee is calling for some level of transparency on both the BOG and the gold board side in dealing with the gold board operations. That's what has been happening in the last few hours here in Parliament.
8: Well, James, has there been any comment on the re-entry into the domestic bond market?
10: Nothing of the sort has come up, because this is just an assessment of the government, the Parliament's role on budget approval processes, as well as the Ghana's borrowing outside of the country, especially the role of the Parliament play on the international borrowing. The conversation has been limited to that, and so they only walk them through how it comes to Parliament, the borrowers come to Parliament.
7: Unfortunately, we've lost James Savage there, but interesting revelation there from Parliament.
8: Yeah.
7: Definitely the IMF wrapping up, because by August, the estimation is that it should be done with the review. I mean, we understand Savage is back and he was,
8: we lost him again.
7: Yeah, we lost him again. But I really wanted to ask Savage whether the IMF asked questions about the recent audit report that the Deputy Finance Minister actually presented in Parliament. But definitely, I'm sure the IMF will ask the most important question.
8: Yeah.
7: They'll come back to this country again for the sixth review, of which after that we understand that they will exit very soon. But the big question is, how do we fend for ourselves when the IMF is away?
8: Yeah.
7: Definitely, that will mean that we're making sovereign decision, and one sovereign decision has to do with the monetary policy rate decision. And in fact, making a policy rate decision in a very uncertain moment now, where fuel prices simply do not know where it will go, that will be our focus on big analysis. So Joe, still be here with us. We'll be back after this short break. Big analysis will be on, where we'll analyze how Bank of Ghana is expected, what we expect from the BOG in terms of their monetary policy rate decision in this very uncertain moment. Where will the policy rate go? What will be the direction? Would they maintain? Would they cut significantly like they used to do? Or they decide to actually hike the rate? We simply do not know. After this short break, we'll analyze. And we're still live here on Beyond the Numbers on Joy News. And it's time for big analysis. And just like we said, I mean, very, very uncertain period where a central bank is expected to make, a monetary policy rate decision. We understand the Bank of Ghana will be making a policy rate decision very soon, maybe in the course of the week. And that's why this is important. This analysis is important, because we all know what is happening on the global perspective, where crude oil prices are still elevated. And Goldman Sachs is projecting that in the month of March, fuel prices or crude oil prices will remain above $100 per barrel. And they estimate that in March or in April, it should be around $85. And maybe later on, ease depending on how the war will go. But in our local space, we are beginning to feel the pinch. What is happening in the Middle East is beginning to bite us now, because the export price of fuel, the price floor, has gone up significantly. And the expectation is that we are even likely to have, you know, petrol selling above 14 cities. And many have said, including some analysts, says that, well, government says what they are gathering is that should prices go above 15 Ghana cities per liter, government is likely to come in to review some of the price on the export price of fuel. But our focus will be, how does the Bank of Ghana make an important decision as a monetary policy rate in this very uncertain period? And in fact, I don't want to be in the governor's shoes at the moment, because this will be a tough, tough decision to make, the direction to go, whether to cut, maintain, or to possibly hike. We simply do not know. And in fact, Dr. Richmond Etuahene is a banking consultant. He knows everything about policy rate decision. He's still with us. And my man, Caleb Ziblim, is on the smart wall with analysis and the figures. I mean, I simply don't want to be in the governor's shoes at the moment. I don't know if you want to be, because I'm looking at the data. This is a governor who is very heavy on making decisions using the direction of the data. At the moment, we all know what is happening at the pumps. And definitely, they are going to look at some of these indicators again. A lot of people will be presenting data to him. Series of presentations will go on before a decision will be taken. In terms of the data angle, what are we even looking like in terms of the current shock from the export price of fuel?
11: Kofi, you know that Ghana's economy for the past year has been helped mainly by gold.
7: Mm.
11: And then once gold prices went up to as high as 5,000 and then even reached $5,600 per ounce, the economy was in a very good position. The city was very stable, again, on the back of gold. Once that happened, and also last year, crude oil prices were very subdued and very stable, between $60 to $70 per barrel. So these two main factors translated into lower inflation rates. Because once your fuel prices at the pumps are doing very well, important inflation doesn't come around because your city is also doing very well. And then, you know, majority of the inflation at a point was being driven by food inflation.
7: Exactly.
11: So aside imported inflation, food inflation again was also pushing up the inflation rates. So once we had the price of fuel in Ghana going down, again, gold prices going up, which means our city was doing very well, these two main factors resulted in the stability we are seeing.
7: Mm.
11: And once we saw the stability, you can see from the graph that the BOG decided to reduce the policy rates from 28% down to now 15.5%.
7: That's more than 1,000 basis points.
11: Yeah, and if you look at the graph, that's one of the lowest we've seen since at least 2000.
7: Yeah.
11: The lowest we've seen is 12.5%. We're doing 15.5%. And then if this conflict didn't erupt, all indications were that the governor was going to, or the MPC, the Monetary Policy Committee, were going to carry this further, because you could see there was a kind of mismatch between the inflation rate, which is 3%, the policy rate is 15%, and then the average lending rate, which is also in their teens. So the BOG coming to this meeting without the Middle East tensions, we're hopefully going to reduce the policy rate, because the governor also mentioned that he wants to see, you know, single digit policy rates. So that was the indication. But then because of the uncertainty in the Middle East, that has distorted this view. Again, because once crude prices are high, it translates to higher petroleum prices on the market. We have already seen the OMC starting to hike up their prices this morning. Once prices go up, transportation costs goes up. Once transportation costs goes up, food inflation will go up again. Now, the only thing that might save us at this point is the city. And again, if you look at the city, like I mentioned earlier, the main thing that is supporting the city currently is the price of gold. Now, whenever there is uncertainty, gold prices tend to remain elevated. But if you look at the trend over the past few days, gold prices are not doing so well, because you expect that when there's this sort of tension in the Middle East, gold prices are shot up by now, but they're not shooting up. In fact, when I checked this morning, they were about $4,900 per ounce. That's lower than the $5,000 we were doing last week. So gold prices are still elevated, but they are coming down a bit. And again, majority of the gold that Ghana sells goes to Dubai and India. That's, you have to pass through the Middle East to get to those markets. Now, Dubai is effectively locked out because of the airspace closure and all of that. So getting enough Forex quickly from gold board is going to be a lot more difficult unless we reroute all the way to India. Once you are going to India again, it's possible.

0: basically relies on gas oil. And when there are these conflicts, most of the oil used to power most of these engines that impact some of these war machinery is gas oil. So whenever some of these conflicts occur, the supply becomes a problem for it. And for that matter, prices will begin to surge. So it is just basically the market condition where demand is outweighing in supply. And that is why the price is quite higher.
1: Yeah, how significantly do you anticipate fuel prices to go up next week based on what we are seeing happening on the international market?
0: So when you look at the data picked by the NPA from 27th of last month to the 11th of this month, we are anticipating that diesel will go beyond 16 Ghana cedis, because the NPA indicated that they were going to use $1,042 per metric. I don't know whether that will change today. And they also indicated that they weren't going to use the dollar at or the cedi equivalent to the dollar at 10 Ghana cedis, 90 pesos. And the diesel conversion factor is 1,183.43. That is how we convert diesel from a metric ton to liter. So if you do the calculation, I'm expecting that prices will go beyond 16 Ghana cedis per liter. And that includes the taxes, as well as margins of some of these OMCs. I also see petrol maybe being sold around 14 Ghana cedis per liter beginning next week. But that depends on the data picked between 27th and 11th. If the NPA decides to use current data where diesel is sold around $1,157 per metric on the international market, it means that product price of diesel beginning next week will likely approximate about 70 Ghana cedis, 50 pesos per liter.
1: The U.S. President Donald Trump has announced the release of strategic oil reserves. We expect other countries under the IEA to also do so as well. What would be the impact of this on fuel prices, do you think?
0: I think that may not see much impact, because when he decided to communicate that they were going to release 400 million barrels of the product, we saw crude oil price decline. However, the Iranians decided to close the Strait of Hormuz, and the market behaves based on expectations. So when the expectation is that that particular strait is going to be closed for a longer time, that means that people may begin to procure this product and hoard them. And also those who may even want to push their reserve stock onto the market will be careful how they'll be pushing this stock, because they don't know when the war will be over. So I think that even though such communications are done from the United States government, where they also indicated they were going to release 170 million barrels, it has still not changed price. Price is still almost around $100 per barrel, that is Brent. So I think that the major change should be the Iranians deciding to stop the hostilities around the Strait of Hormuz and allowing products to pass through. If they do, prices will decline or plummet. But if they don't, I think that prices will still be around $97, $100 per barrel.
1: Well, I guess meanwhile, the concern for maybe the government may be how to ease the pressure on consumers. Some stakeholders are asking for the removal of some taxes on fuel products. What's your take on that? It appears Benjamin Insia is frozen there. We'll try and rework that connection, probably get back to him here on the marketplace. All right. We'll take a short break. When we come back, we've got some more stories for you.
2: Fossil fuel extraction, downside price.

All right, welcome back to the marketplace. We still dwell on issues concerning fuel, with the Middle East tensions driving global oil prices to record highs. Experts warn that fuel at the pumps could surge to a staggering 17 cities a liter by next week. It's a development that threatens to ripple through every corner of the Ghanaian pocketbook. As we brace for this potential hike, we want to know, what is your biggest concern right now? Joining me for our Joy Business Poll is Isaac Atasa.

0: And Yako, who's not been here in a while, but good to see you. So give us basis for this poll.
1: Well, so, COMAC sometime, you know, early on in the week announced that, well, price of oil could hit 17, you know, cedis, mm-hmm. you know, looking at the reserves they have and the supply, based on the supply, the current supply. Then again, we heard this morning, reports coming in a while ago, you were with Benjamin Nsia discussing, you know, the price of diesel, you know, going forward in the next pricing window and all of that. And we are hearing that, what, oil hits $100 per barrel despite deals to release record amounts of reserves. And so we hit social media to ask what the concerns of Ghanaians are. And so if you hit the next slide, you realize that we asked Ghanaians to vote. And so we had these options, all of the above: general price increase, higher transport fares, food pricing. But you realize that, of course, we expect that all of these is supposed to be a concern.
0: Yeah.
1: But general price increase sort of dominated, both on X and Facebook as well. So Ghanaians are generally saying that, well, prices of goods and services generally could increase, and that's a concern because everything revolves around fuel.
0: Yeah, I was just going to point out, well, if fuel prices go up, it's going to hit transport fares.
1: Mm.
0: And as you'd anticipate, everything goes up, right?
1: So if you hear the comment session, pretty interesting, a bit of a political twisting there and all of that. Now, EKB Jr. on X says that there's no way fuel prices will get to 17 cedis. Pretty optimistic there, Darryl.
0: I guess we'll find out on Monday.
1: Well, again, KK says that, JDM about to increase fuel price to John. Some of the political sentiments there, you can understand. If we move to the next slide, so the subsequent slides, we didn't die when we bought fuel at that price during the former regime. If it gets there, we will survive. At least now we have experience. Well,
0: as we talk about the politics of this, I guess there's pressure on the current government as well, because things seem to be going very well. The fear is that because of what is happening on the international market with oil, we could see it have an impact on the economy. So what's the strategy going forward? And I bet that is what the managers of the economy will be thinking right now.
1: Which is also critical because it expands the conversation about, you know, the resilience of our economy. The fact that we're able to withstand certain shocks, some of these shocks from without.
0: Again, and you remember, I had to bring this in. The former administration had to deal with the Russian-Ukraine war. Everything had to do with the Russian-Ukraine war. So is this going to be another reason for which our economy wouldn't be where we wanted it to be?
1: Well, so Nanao says that none of the above. Mama said the war is too far away. He's trying to be, a bit of sarcasm in there, but we move to the next line and then see what Ghanaians are saying. This isn't something new to us. The NPP prayed for a day like this. They'll be happy. Again, the political sentiment. You can never take it away, Darryl.
0: Yeah. Apple Guy says the government will even reduce price in this hard times for citizens, so don't wish doomsday upon Ghanaians. And I guess one of the issues, one of the things people are looking forward to is the removal of taxes on some fuel products. I tried to ask Benjamin Nsia about that.
1: The Doomsday Levy.
0: Wise man, like he says, when it was there and came down, was there any reduction in any of these aforementioned things? Why then increase when it only goes up? Well,
1: so these are what Ghanaians are saying. These are comments from Ghanaians on social media about the current, geopolitics in the Middle East and its effects, especially on fuel prices. Darryl.
0: Thank you. I appreciate the update. Well, so in the spirit of Ramadan, the Fairway Cares Foundation, the charitable arm of Ramifex Company Limited, has organized an outreach program supporting 1,000 people at Rasil Al-Aqsa Mosque at Mamoubi here in Accra. Meals and other essential items were distributed to members of the community in a bid to uplift vulnerable communities through sustained humanitarian initiatives across the country. Yes, more.
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3: The Ramadan, and we believe that as a community, as a charity and as a community, we have to help those who are vulnerable. So Ramadan is the spirit of giving, so we decided to just feed 1,000 people today. So far, we've given out 600 boxes. We've been to Teshi Mosque. We've also been to Wasaid, that's at Nima. We've also been to another community in Nima, and we are here at Konka Mosque. And we hope that by the end of Ramadan, we would have given 1,000 boxes and fed 1,000 people.
2: Chief Executive Officer of Fairway Cares Foundation says the gesture falls in line with the company's mission.
4: No matter who they are, or, you know, I live in Ghana, I'm a Lebanese, but I have a Ghanaian passport, and Ghana gave me a lot, so I should give back to them as much as I can. And it's in our religion, whether we're Christians, Muslims, whatever, we have to help people who are in need. So this is our mission, to always draw a smile on kids' faces, just as we do also with the cancer kids. We go every year and we pay medical bills for kids that cannot afford the medical bills for the cancer treatment. And we go to other schools, we do renovations. We're doing our best with the help, of course, of the community, of our customers, suppliers. They're all giving us funds and helping us to make things easier for people.
2: On his part, Imam of Mamubi Konka, Sheikh Nuhu Isa Badango, expressed gratitude to Fairway Cares Foundation and urged other organizations to emulate same. Through these initiatives, Fairway Cares Foundation continues to inspire individuals and organizations to turn passion into meaningful action that transforms lives and strengthens communities.
0: All right, and that's it for the marketplace. Thanks for watching, everyone. There is more news on our website, myjoyonline.com/business. Thanks for watching, everyone. We leave you with our international summaries.
5: Welcome back to Beyond the Numbers. This is the big analysis, and indeed, I'm doing this with
6: Caleb Zablem.
5: Amazing. Yeah, the CEO, Cyril Ronaldo himself. Now, talking about Cyril Ronaldo, we're talking about reserves this afternoon. When we talk about reserve, mostly people think it's football where you have reserve players. But if you put that in that context also, it makes quite sense. You have enough players. Anytime you are injured, you introduce another player. Exactly. For instance, if you are better off if you have Cyril Ronaldo on the bench and Ronaldo and Messi on the pitch.
6: Yeah.
5: So anytime your key players both are on the pitch, they play better. And this time around, we're talking about Ghana and the economy. And the central bank has been building up its reserves, which is basically it buffers in times of their economic volatility and all that. And this gives it the leverage to ensure it minimizes or controls either inflation, policy rates, and any other fundamentals that is likely to bring about economic mismanagement in terms of increasing our debt outlook and portfolio. And all these are significant to ensure the central bank performs its duty exponentially. But before then, I want you to know you're still watching us. We're joined by data scientist Alfred Appiah, who will be joining us on Zoom for more insight on this conversation. But let's go straight to the numbers. Quite recently, the central bank governor was at the Parliament House and was speaking with the committee with regard to 2025, how the central bank has performed over 100 basis points in terms of its policy rate assessment. And this have been the key contribution leading to we've seen significant drop in inflation. These strategies and all that has been a key challenge in 2023, 2024. By 2025, it became a key task for the central bank governor, and we've seen a strategy. But first of all, take us through what has been the operations in 2025.
6: Yes, Winston. So we all remember the macroeconomic conditions at the end of 2024 or before 2025. Inflation went up to 54, started dropping to about 23%. The policy rate was very high because there was liquidity on the markets. The BOD tried to tighten up liquidity to prevent inflation from spiraling. Also, the currency was a bit weak. Currently, people say it's too strong, you know, so we're always trying to find the balance between where the currency should be. So we know that we understand the macroeconomic picture. Now, the BOG has a very important part to play when it comes to controlling the inflation, the exchange rate, and then essentially the economy. So the BOG is a very major player in the economy. So, and the BOG has some tools it uses and employs as of when to support the economy. And one of this is the open market operations, which is a very important tool by the BOG, because if you look at inflation, one school of thought is that inflation went as high as 54% because there was so much money in the system. Also because the BOG had to, forgive the government some of its debts, which essentially means that there was some excess liquidity on the markets or introduced money into the markets. All of that contributed to very high inflation we saw. So the BOG had to control that. And then in 2024 and 2025, the BOG increases open market operations.
5: And what we say open market operations, these are assets where the central bank decided to sell securities or buy securities and ensure that the fundamentals, just as you mentioned, are all advanced too. So, yes.
6: Yeah, so usually the banks have so much cash for them. Mm-hmm. Depending on what they want to do with the cash, they can put it onto the markets, they can lend it out. But then because the BOG or because the liquidity or the cash with the banks was a lot, very basic here, the BOG decided to take the cash from the banks and then pay the banks some interest. So the interest payment on top of keeping the cash from the banks is what we call the cost, you know, of doing business with the BOG or policy solvency and all of that. So the BOG took cash from the system to prevent inflation from going out of control. And then sterilization because of the foreign exchange. Now, this is very important because currently the BOG is the controller of almost all the dollars in the economy now, because the majority of the dollars come from gold sales, and then gold sales are passed through the gold board now. And when gold board gets the forex, it goes straight to the BOG. So the BOG has control over the entire forex market now. And the BOG decides to release the forex as and when. Last year, we heard the BOG release over $10 billion onto the market. Now, when the BOG is releasing the $10 billion, the BOG doesn't just give out the $10 billion. They take the CD equivalents from the market. So again, the BOG is also mopping up liquidity in that form. So buying up the BOG bills and also selling a foreign currency on the markets is what the BOG uses to mop up.
5: I recall in February last year when the governor was reiterating that there's the need to stop dollarization of the economy, where he gives stringent regulations that no longer pricing in dollars from the real estate to key commercial sectors, ensuring that everything is priced in the domestic
6: market. I wonder how far with that, because you can still see some, you know, some real estate companies and all stuff.
5: Exactly. So, and compliance is a key challenge now. But the conversation is quite clear. Today, I was at an event when I was speaking to some of the players who are foreigners, and they said they have to abide by the governor's regulation, that is Bank of Ghana's regulation, that nothing is done in dollars. So they have to ensure that every capital or money should be priced in CD, and because they want to be compliant with the central bank regulation. The banks are quite compliant. Yeah. It depends on whether you're holding a dollar account or a foreign account, and all these have limitations and how the governor have ensured that these are happening. And we've seen how this sterilization has been influenced in 2025, where businesses, they ensure that businesses had access to the FX in terms they want to do export, in terms they want to trade. So the approach initially, I was a bit skeptical about how the governor or the central bank will ensure there's availability of FX. But we saw the appreciation of the CD that came into light, where the interventions ensure that the appreciation was quite minimal, until people now say that our currency is too strong. Maybe somehow we can contribute that to the interventions by Trump. The trade tariffs came to light. How we were able to manage it in 2025 was quite skeptical. But many have also seen the ramifications of whether it is legitimate to advance that policy going forward. But what do you say about the step-up coordination with the finance ministry so far?
6: Yes, and you can also see some coordination between the fiscal authorities and the monetary. So the finance ministry and the Bank of Ghana, especially when it comes to our debt management. Now, sometimes you could see that when the CD appreciates very strongly for a point, the finance ministry then decides to pay off some external debt. So basically, the finance ministry is doing some savings on the side. So we see some coordination between the BOG and then the finance ministry. Now, the next thing we are going to talk about is the cost of the BOG. Mm-hmm. Now, the cost of the BOG in 2024.
5: Yeah, before we come to the cost, I want to get the thought of Alfred, who is currently joining us on Zoom, to give us his assessment of the reserve position so far. The governor has reiterated that indeed the country is in the position to ensure that every sterilization that they've done in 2025 are being consolidated, which we are speaking to him right now, and Caleb. So yes, Alfred, what do you make of the assessment so far?
7: The macroeconomic indicators, right? That tells you that all these interventions that the governor is talking about has been yielding some of those results. Now we can get into the drivers themselves, but I think, you know, at an overall level, yes, you can see that inflation going down, interest rate going down, the city relatively stable compared to what we had witnessed in prior years, right? So there is that performance you can attest to. And I think that in terms of the reserves, right, like, you know, we are in a very strong position, some of that driven mostly by the prices of gold, and all of that. And that's what we are talking about today. But I think, you know,

0: Hi, good afternoon. Welcome to the marketplace. Coming up, Ghana's disinflation continues, but rising global oil prices threaten stability. How significant could this impact be? We will discuss ahead. Also coming up, rising Middle East conflict sparks fresh energy security concerns for Ghana. My name is Daryl Kwao. Details coming up. Thanks for being with us, everyone. Ghana's inflation rate has continued a steady decline, falling to 3.3% in February, reinforcing signs of macroeconomic stability. However, analysts warn that rising global oil prices and potential fuel price adjustments in March could slow the pace of disinflation in the months ahead. I'm joined on Zoom by Amanda Amable, who is an economic analyst with Data Bank Research. Good afternoon to you. Great to have you on the marketplace. So headline inflation has dropped significantly to 3.3%. What do you see as the most important factors behind the sharp decline over the past?
1: Okay, thank you, Daryl. Good afternoon to you and good afternoon to your viewers. Well, as you've seen, inflation has dropped significantly by sevenfold from February 2025 to 3.3 for February 2026. Largely, we can attribute this decline to the base effect, but two main factors stand out functionally, where we see food inflation doing most of the heavy lifting. We've seen a meaningful easing in food prices supported by improved supply conditions and better price anchoring across staple categories on the market. And the second point is that we've seen a lot of stability when it comes to our currency, and this has greatly reduced the import cost pressures we've seen, which has shown up through a slower pass-off to goods on the markets and other tradable items on our markets, strongly anchoring the rates to where we are seeing now.
0: So food inflation has eased to 2.4%, while non-food inflation has slightly increased as well. What does this shift tell us about the price dynamics in the economy?
1: Yes, so from the data, we saw an slight uptick in non-food inflation. We saw it rise up to 4.4% year on year, as compared to the 3.9% we saw last month. And what this tells us is that food prices are easing fast. As I mentioned, it was mainly driven by improved supply dynamics and basically the exchange rate pass-through. However, with non-food inflation, as it proves to be a bit sticky, I believe this was more influenced by more price pressures when it comes to service costs or some transport and utility costs across the economy.
0: Yeah, and there's already talk about fuel prices going up following what's happening in the Middle East. How could this impact on the disinflation trend?
1: Yes, so we know we are not living in a bubble. Whatever happens in foreign context also applies to us. So the risks that arise from the Middle East tensions is not something that we can ignore. The Middle East remains a global hub for oil supply. So whenever we see tensions escalate in that region, we tend to see much price disruptions when it comes to supply. Currently, the Strait of Hormuz is under some disruption due to the tensions, and that provides the Strait of Hormuz is the main source of oil, the main energy shipping routes for the world. And once this route comes under strain, it's going to push a more risk to increase global crude prices on the market. As we see, we are expecting the price to cross the $100 per barrel threshold. And what it means for our economy in particular is that where we rely more on imported petroleum products, we will see these costs also being transferred onto our economy, which could then result in higher export fuel prices, which eventually will feed into transportation costs and ultimately back into inflation.
0: I'm sure not many people will be excited upon hearing that oil may cost $100 a barrel. I guess what the business community is also expecting to see is what the central bank could do with this low digits we are seeing, the 3.3%. How do you think this is going to affect the next policy rate decision by the MPC? How would it affect borrowing going forward?
1: Okay, thank you for the question. This is a major concern we see in our markets now, given where the inflation rates are hovering. And there's a growing case for a policy cut at the next meeting, as we've seen significant progress on inflation and generally broader easing conditions in, across the markets with regards to the financial conditions. Inflation is within the BOG's target band, and we also see a general decline in interest rates across the markets, particularly on the short end of the yield curve. We saw the reference rate also fall to 11%. And we believe all these things together could create room for the committee to deliver another cut. And what we see for this market is that it would result in improved borrowing conditions over time. We may not see lending rates fall as quickly as a regular individual may expect them to fall, but gradually we would see these translate into improved credit conditions and basically support the private sector investments, business expansion, and overall economic activity.
0: Well, let's talk about the outlook for the coming month. There are some projecting it to go to around 3.5% to perhaps 3.8%. I'm talking about inflation. Should this be a cause for concern? What are you seeing on that side? Is it a normal process?
1: So not necessarily. It's not much concern. It's not a cause for so much concern. In fact, I would say it's more like a normal adjustment in the disinflation cycle we've seen. And what this means is that we are seeing a small fade off when it comes to the base effects. And a lot of we also see some one-off cost adjustments also temporarily showing up, bringing the rates to the projection of the 3.5 to 3.8 range. Where these one-off cost adjustments could be from fuel prices, as I mentioned earlier, and utilities as well. So what will cause some concern or what will cause some worry would be when the increase is driven by some bucket across non-food and services. So when it's across board, then it should cause some, it will raise some cause for concern. But for it being driven by some few volatile items like the fuel, it's not going to be much cause for concern. So when we see it being generalized, then it will imply that we are gradually exiting the comfortable trend we are seeing now to some more higher levels.
0: All right. Great to have you on the marketplace, Amanda Mabler, who is an economic and fixed income analyst with Data Bank Research. Thank you for your time on the marketplace. We are taking a short break.
1: Thank
0: when we come
1: too,
0: back, we'll turn attention to what is happening in the Middle East and its impact on Ghana's energy security. We'll be discussing that coming up in Greenway. And welcome back to the marketplace. Global oil prices are climbing again as conflict in the Middle East disrupts crude supplies to major importers. With Brent approaching $84 a barrel, industry players warn the situation could eventually pressure Ghana's fuel prices, highlighting the urgent need to prioritize energy security. Joining me on Zoom, chartered energy economist Ifeanyi Osagyemang to discuss this. Good afternoon to you, Ifeanyi. So, how is the ongoing conflict in the Middle East affecting global oil supply and prices, and what trends are we currently seeing in the market?
2: Right. So thank you so much. So when it comes to the ongoing conflict in the Middle East, the one key area that we can talk about is going to be the Strait of Hormuz, which carries about 20% of the world's traded oil that we have. That is where 20% of the oil that is being traded passes. And so when tensions like this are happening and escalating in the region, obviously we are going to see a few changes in the market. And this is normally comes up normally by the geopolitical risk that is coming, and it's coming as a result of the risk premium which will be put on various petroleum products that are transported within the region. Mm-hmm. So as it stands now, due to the perceived risk of disruption due to shipping delays, infrastructure attacks, or any sanctions that are coming up, this is going to be pushing the prices upward, as we can currently see that Brent crude is even trading beyond the 80%, $80 per barrel mark, reflecting the uncertainty that is happening in the region. Another trend that we can be able to observe is going to be on various refined products such as diesel that are always also transported in the same Strait of Hormuz, the same region. And when these uncertainties are going on, various countries, it happens that the shipping routes become longer, causing delays in the deliveries of these oil or these refined products. It's going to impact on the insurance cost as well. And refineries are going to struggle as well because now the supply that they are going to be receiving is not going to be steady as it's going to be. So when these happen, this trend actually affects about, it's summarized into three factors basically. So when these uncertainties are happening, there is a geopolitical risk premium that is added to the crude prices that are going to be sold in the world markets. Now, refining margins like diesel and jet fuel are going to rise due to cost in insurance and longer routes, as well as higher freight and insurance costs for oil shipments. So these are going to be the kind of trends that we are going to see and the potential impact that we'll be seeing.
0: Yeah, and talk to us about what the rising Brent crude prices could mean for us locally here in Ghana.
2: Well, locally, if you check the statistics from the Ghana energy sector, you can see that about 70% of fuel and refined fuel supply that we use in the country actually comes from these imports. So these happening, there are going to be two main things that are largely going to happen in the Ghanaian economy. And the first one is going to be about the international price of gasoline and diesel price increases, which is directly going to affect our import bill. Secondly, it's also going to be about the fact that these imports are priced in dollars, and any pressure on the exchange rate between exchanging the cedis for a dollar is going to amplify the effect that we are going to see in the country. And so in practical terms, a higher Brent price can lead to higher pump prices during the next pricing windows, because when these fuel prices increases, it is typically going to feed into the economy through transportation costs, food distribution, and electricity generation, especially in sectors where we use thermal power generations. And so in the short term, there's going to be a moderate upward pressure on fuel prices, which is going to be seen in higher transport fares and food prices, thereby affecting the overall cost of living in the long term of the ordinary Ghanaian.
0: Well, some stakeholders have said this situation should be a wake-up call for Ghana to prioritize energy security. What practical steps can the country take right now?
2: Yeah, absolutely, absolutely. This situation actually highlights the structural issue that we have when it comes to energy security in the Ghanaian economy. Having energy security also is not just about having the resources, but also having resilient supply chains. And so in the short term, since these ongoing tensions are still happening, the practical actions that the government should be taking into account should be strengthening fuel stock reserves. That is by maintaining sufficient reserve that is going to help cushion temporary disruptions that is we are going to face due to the tensions that are happening in the Middle East. Secondly, the government can also focus on improving domestic refining capacity. Now we are aware Tema Oil Refinery is refining some oil in the country. I think government should try as much as possible to pump in some investment to ensure that we are able to refine more oil on the large scale, and we'll be able to reduce the exposure of international refined products on the Ghanaian economy, especially in these times when there's a lot of volatility in the sector. The third thing is also for the government to focus on deepening regional energy corporations, having various alliances with West African countries and the whole of African countries benefiting from their refining capacity. For instance, Nigeria has a lot of refineries in the country. Government, through bilateral relations, can cooperate with them and try as much as possible to coordinate some procurement to reduce supply vulnerabilities that we may be experiencing. And if the government is able to put in place some of these strategic measures, then we would be able to reduce the risk that we will be facing here in the country.
0: Yeah, I mean, speak of risks, we are seeing the risks of dependency. We are told that Africa imports over 80% of our petroleum products from outside the continent, Ifeanyi.
2: Yes, which is, it's quite risky where to see that Africa imports a large portion of its petroleum products from outside the country. It's a very risky thing, especially during these geopolitical unrest and tensions here and there. So I think various governments around Africa should try as much as possible to ensure that the capacity when it comes to refining products should be increased, because that is the main problem. Even though we have the resources and everything, that is where our problem. We have limited refining capacity, which means a lot of the countries in the continent will have to export crude and then later have to import refined products. And once these refined products are coming into the continent, they become more expensive due to the fact that some value of salt have been added. So this creates the concept where we say it creates like a refining dependency. So when during global crisis like this, price volatility, there's going to be a lot of price volatility in the economy due to our exposure to these international benchmarks. Secondly, there's going to be supply disruptions, especially when supply routes are affected, and foreign exchange products, as we normally see, is one of the most common effects that we see around in Africa. And so when geopolitical conflicts occur, these tensions we are currently seeing, the vulnerabilities become more, and then countries that depend heavily on these imported fuels often experience an inflationary pressure and also a fiscal strain. So dependency in is not just going to be an energy issue, but it's going to also affect the macroeconomic stability of the entire continent. And this is a risky thing that governments around the continent should come together and find a solution to.
0: Okay, as we wrap up, so again, what policies or investments should Ghana consider to make us less vulnerable?
2: So I would suggest that Ghana should pursue a multi-layered energy resilience strategy. And this is going to include, first of all, revitalizing and modernizing our domestic refining capacity. It's very critical for the government to do that, establish more refineries around the country, and it shouldn't just be a few refineries around the country. Governments, if possible, should enter into government-private partnerships, build more refineries around the country to ensure that we have more reliable supply of refined products in the country. Secondly, we should also try as much as possible to expand petroleum storage infrastructure. Expanding infrastructure is going to mean that government is going to have certain oil products supply to cushion the people in the economy during these times of tension. And thirdly, we should try as much as possible to diversify our energy mix in the country, which is very, very important. We should look at the renewables. Government should try, there's a lot of sunshine in the country. Government should look at some of these areas, invest in renewable energy to power the energy sector. And lastly, try as much regional strengthening and cooperation with the regional heads, with the West African bloc and the entire African bloc. If government is able to come up with policies through some of these partnerships, then we would be able to rely on supply from other countries in the bloc of Africa, and Ghana is going to see less of the impact when some of these tensions happen around the world.
0: All right. Ifeanyi Osuajiman, Chartered Energy Economist, thank you for your perspective. You're watching The Marketplace. Now, turning to other news, a Court of Appeal judge, Richmond Osehwe, has urged newly certified alternative dispute resolution practitioners to position themselves as strategic partners in strengthening Ghana's justice ecosystem. Speaking at the graduation ceremony of the Alternative Dispute Resolution Security and Research Institute, he highlighted ADR as a critical mechanism for improving efficiency in dispute resolution and fostering a stable environment essential for business confidence and economic growth.
3: Your work helps ease the battle in the judicial system.
4: So there is an opportunity to engage in the CCADR, the Court Connected Alternative Dispute Resolution. They need trained people like you. So I urge you to assist us. You can register with the various courts so that whenever they need your services, they can call on you.
5: ADR has come to take over the work of lawyers. Can never be true. You understand? Because we have the ADR Act, which gives opportunity for people to have alternative resolutions. I would advise that when people have issues, they look at the ADR concept first before they rush to court. Until now, a lot of people didn't know even maybe there's an alternative. We politicians, so yeah, I go to court. You understand? Going to court, I don't think solves all the problems. That's why when they say ADR, they say win-win, because in the end, everybody gets what they want, one way or the other. That there's a lower level of acrimony, and there's more peace.
0: All right, and that's it for The Marketplace. More news on our website, myjoyonline.com/business. We leave you with the latest international headlines.
6: Back to the big analysis here on Beyond the Numbers. So we are delving into a deeper conversation on government's decision to re-enter, to reopen basically the bond market after 3 years of staying behind closed doors. Already, government has been dependent on the Treasury bill market to finance its project going forward. That has been the limited financing structure for the last 3 years under the IMF program. Now, one who says the risks involve going back and what we must be cautious about, considering the effects, implications that many endured investing in sovereign debt bonds. That has to do with the DDEP. So far, government has demonstrated that they can be able to fulfill their debt obligations by making sure that all maturing interests owed both domestic and bilateral creditors, they've been able to fulfill. And most are also expecting some positive B rating, considering how government has been able to manage their debt. Before we get to the conversation with my colleague Kofi and Caleb, the National Petroleum Authority has issued a directive to over 300 OMCs and 30 BIDCs, basically telling them that directing all OMCs to stop discounting their fuel price. We saw some few weeks ago when fuel prices were coming down. Yeah. Some of them decided to even sell Wati at their old OMC pumps because they were attracting most customers using different marketing strategy, which some also advocating for easy access depending on how wide stretch their pumps are, stations are across the nation. Now, this directive coming through, many have questioned why the regulator will go that direction, considering the factors where we are operating in a deregulated market, where factors such as the global commodity price, as well as different pricing formulas are taken into consideration. However, how do you see it, Kofi?
7: Well, I simply do not know why we have to come to this point, especially with the MPA saying that stop all forms of discounting, right? There's already a price floor. If somebody decides to say that I'm selling at a certain price, but I'm giving my customers discount based on what I think that I've been able to get from the market or the relief that I have, I don't think that MPA should stop oil marketing companies from applying discount. I simply do not know why this decision is necessary now, especially looking at the fact that in the last two windows, we've seen fuel prices go up twice, right? Mm-hmm. Now we're enjoying a price for about some 9 cedis, I think 99 pesos or 98 pesos. Then you set a new price floor, which is now more than 10 cedis. Another price floor has come. And the expectation is that, looking at what is even going on in Russia, I mean, Iran and, yes, and the US and also in the Middle East, you are likely to see a higher than expected price floor in the next pricing window. And you're stopping other OMCs from applying, discounts. So how, if an OMC has a certain sort of a relief and they want to give out to their customers, how do you do it if you want discount to go away completely?
8: Mm-hmm. I think for the NPA,
9: yes,
8: and the regulations allow that some OMCs have about 3% discount within some of their fuel stations. So the current regulations allow that some OMCs apply the discount. And the problem here is that there's also a regulation that says that there should be uniform pricing across the country. So if you go to any...
7: That can be possible, right?
8: So which is why we pay some taxes for uniform pricing. So that if your filling station is in the northern region, the transportation cost is covered by that fund. So that when you take your tankers or your fuel from Accra to that filling station, the distance that would have added the cost to make it more expensive in the northern region is taken by the government because of that fund.
7: Yeah.
8: Which is why in Accra and in Kumasi or in Tamale, the price of petrol and diesel is always the same.
7: So the question is, if you want a uniform price, why then introduce price floor?
8: So
7: why don't you set a national price that is fixed? There's no floor, there's no ceiling.
8: Again, so the all of this was to protect the industry. So now some of the OMCs are complaining that because the two big players, Gwal and Star, are competing, and some of them are offering, you know, discounted here and there, it has distorted the market. We don't have uniform price anymore. You can go to a Gwal station today, get four for say 2 cedis, go to another one, it's the same Gwal, and get for 5 cedis. So the people staying around the 2 cedi filling station are benefiting from the same OMC, which some of the players say is not fair because the smaller OMCs cannot afford a discount. So either you're selling at the price floor for all your stations, or don't offer discounts at all.
9: It appears there are perception that there are some OMCs selling adulterated fuel on the market. Some of them also using unregulated routes to get unapproved route to access fuel from neighboring countries. And these are all